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1: Hello and welcome. I'm Ruth Franíková and you're listening to Czechia in 30 Minutes, the show where we give you the overview of the latest news from the country. Coming up in today's show, Czech radio tests new emergency warning system. Czech scientists have made new discoveries in the Záviš cross, a medieval golden reliquary. And later we speak to Jan Zikmund, who recently founded a literary agency that aims to help Czech authors reach readers around the world. All this coming up in today's program, but first, here is the news brought to you by Vít Pohanka.
2: News. President Petr Pavel will meet Prime Minister Andrej Babiš from the ANO party at Prague Castle on Monday evening to discuss foreign policy and current issues. The talks will also focus on Pavel's participation in the United Nations General Assembly in New York next week, where he will head the Czech delegation. Foreign Minister Petr Maczinka from the Motorists Party was also invited, but will not attend, following consultations with Babiš. Relations between the president and the government have been strained in recent months, including disagreements over the coordination of foreign policy and representation at international meetings. A Prague court has ordered Government Climate Policy Commissioner Filip Turek from the Motorists Party to apologize to the environmental organization Hnutí Duha over comments linking it to deaths during floods. The ruling is not yet final. In an April Facebook post, Turek claimed several people had died because Hnutí Duha had prevented the construction of a necessary dam. He also described people working for the organization as parasites that needed to be eradicated. The court issued a default judgment after Turek failed to respond to the lawsuit within the required deadline. Czechia could face a shortage of almost 500,000 workers by 2045 due to demographic change, according to an analysis by consultancy WarCR. After 2030, large generations born in the 1970s will increasingly retire, while much smaller generations enter the workforce. The gap is expected to widen significantly, especially from 2033. Experts say the problem will require a combination of encouraging people to work longer, managed labor migration, and extensive retraining. The analysis estimates that the demographic shift could eventually cost the state the equivalent of 3.3% of GDP annually through lost revenues and higher pension spending. The Czech crown jewels will be removed from their chamber at St. Vitus Cathedral on Monday ahead of their annual exhibition at Prague Castle. The seven key holders, including President Petr Pavel, the Prime Minister and the Archbishop of Prague, must all be present to open the crown chamber. The St. Wenceslas crown, royal scepter and orb will first be shown to schoolchildren from about 300 schools before the exhibition opens to the general public from the 19th to 28th of September. This year's exhibition focuses on the history of the jewels under the Habsburgs, beginning with Ferdinand I's accession to the Czech throne in 1526. The first International Climate Week of its kind in Central Europe got underway in Prague on Monday. The week-long event will feature debates, workshops, exhibitions, and meetings covering issues including energy, agriculture, urban development, health, and climate resilience. It will also include a summit examining how geopolitics and the rise of artificial intelligence are affecting Europe's competitiveness. Organizers say the event aims to bring together experts from different sectors to find practical data-based responses to climate change. Prague is closely involved in the program, which is organized by a coalition led by the International Sustainable Finance Center. Czech archer Maria Horáčková has won the World Cup final in Saltillo, Mexico, on her first appearance at the season-ending event. The 28-year-old, who became world champion in 2023, defeated two Mexican competitors before beating Germany's Katarina Bauer in the decisive match. Horáčková qualified for the 8-woman World Cup final after winning a World Cup event in Madrid in July. That victory had already made her the first Czech female archer in history to win a World Cup tournament. Mostly sunny skies are expected in Czechia on Tuesday. Daytime highs will range between 19 and 24 degrees Celsius.
1: Thanks very much to Vít Pohanka for giving us today's news. And now it's time to go a little bit deeper behind some of the recent headlines in Czechia. National public broadcaster Czech Radio is testing a new system designed to warn the public of emergencies through radio broadcasting. The technology will eventually allow listeners to be alerted quickly about events such as floods, fires or power outages with immediate advice regarding what to do. Daniela Lazarová has more.
3: Czech Radio and Czech Radio Communications carried out a nationwide test of the technology last week on both conventional radio receivers and some DAB Plus digital radios. The new system, known as ASA, or Automatic Safety Alert, is designed to interrupt regular radio programming when an emergency occurs. It can display a warning on a receiver, play an alert sound, and on compatible DAB radios, even switch on a receiver that has been turned off. The test last week did not involve any actual emergency. Receivers were sent a simple warning signal to check whether they responded correctly. In a real emergency, the alert would be followed by information explaining what had happened and what people should do. Activating the system is as simple as pressing a red button, which triggers a warning sound and a flashing alarm or alert message on receivers. Czech radio reporter Karolina Burdová, who was in the technical room during the test, explains how it works.
4: Tenhle signál Český rozhlas posílá dvěma způsoby. Jeden využívá stejný princip jako...
1: Czech radio sends out the alert warning in two ways. One uses the same principle as Czech radio's traffic information system, which can automatically increase the volume of a car radio or switch it from another station. The second uses DAB Plus digital broadcasting. The digital system offers an important additional feature. A compatible radio can wake up automatically when it receives an emergency alert, even if it is switched off. It can also switch to Radiožurnál, Czech Radio's main news station, where listeners can receive further information.
3: The two systems have been linked through software developed by Czech Radio. The automatic safety alert system is also connected to the RDS alarm technology used for warnings on FM radio. Karel Zika, Czech Radio's Director of Technology and Administration, said radio could play an important part in emergencies because broadcasting infrastructure can continue working even when other communication networks are overloaded or unavailable. The system could eventually make warnings more precise. A DAB Plus receiver could be configured with a location code, meaning that only radios in an affected area would be activated. This could be useful in situations such as floods, fires, or power outages. The technology is also being developed in other European countries. Future versions are expected to offer even more precise geographical targeting, potentially down to an area of 1 square kilometer. For now, the Czech test is mainly about making sure that the technology works when it matters and reaches as many people as possible. The aim is that the warning and immediate advice about what to do should reach people faster than the present combination of sirens, municipal loudspeakers and SMS messages.
1: Daniela Lazarová with that report. The Záviš cross, one of the most precious medieval treasures in the Czech lands, has yielded two unexpected discoveries. Researchers have found a second wooden relic inside the cross and have also discovered that some of the gemstones were misidentified. The Záviš cross is a medieval golden reliquary kept at Vyšší Brod Monastery in southern Bohemia. Together with the Czech crown jewels and the St. Maurus reliquary, it is considered one of the country's most important medieval treasures. Researchers have been studying the cross since 2016 using non-invasive methods and digital 3D imaging. This year they were able to open it again after 40 years and document its interior in detail. The research was led by Jiří Šindelář, a geophysicist, technician and researcher specializing in history and archaeology with the Our History Association. Their biggest discovery was that the cross contains not one, but two wooden relics, he says.
5: A ukázalo se, že ta svatá relikvie je kříž, který je taky z poměrně...
3: It turned out that the holy relic is a cross made from a fairly large piece of wood, carved from a single piece. It is cedar wood and it is the principal relic. The other one is made from two pieces of a different hard type of wood, probably oak. It has been drilled through, carved and trimmed in several places. You can clearly see on the surface that it was handled in a way that you would never expect anyone to treat a relic in the Middle Ages.
5: Tohoto charakteru nechoval, to prostě je nemožné.
1: The cedar wood is believed to be a fragment of the cross on which Jesus was crucified. The second piece of wood is considered a secondary or touched relic. Šindelář explains why.
5: Původní středověký kříž byl osazený na dřevo, které...
3: The original medieval cross was mounted on a wooden core, and for around 500 years the sacred relic was in contact with that wood. So when the original wooden core had to be replaced in the 18th century, the part that had been in direct contact with a sacred relic could not simply be thrown away. It had itself become a relic.
5: Uchovali a udělali z toho ten dvoudílný latinský kříž.
1: The two pieces of wood are not the only sacred objects inside the cross. It also contains 26 smaller relics of saints kept in tiny compartments throughout its structure. Researchers have reviewed them and documented their locations. But one chamber remains a mystery. A silver reliquary space in the base of the medieval cross was not opened during the restoration in the 1980s and still cannot be examined without risking damage to the artifact. The researchers also re-examined the gemstones using modern mineralogical methods. One of the most striking findings concerned the large red stone at the center of the cross, Šindelář explains.
5: Je to veliké překvapení, protože ty kameny opravdu na první pohled.
3: It is a great surprise because these stones are blood red and their hardness fits. We know they are corundum, so calling them rubies was not unreasonable. But modern analysis shows they are not rubies. The central stone is a particularly beautiful pinkish sapphire.
5: Úžasný, do růžova zabarvený safír.
1: The researchers also highlighted four exceptionally large natural pearls. Pearls of this size are so rare that their value is difficult to determine. The cross was probably made in Hungary in the 1220s or 1230s as a coronation jewel for King Béla IV. It is known today as the Závish cross because, according to tradition, the Bohemian nobleman later acquired it and donated it to Vyšší Brod Monastery. Just a reminder that you are listening to Radio Prague International, the external service of Czech Radio, where it's now time for today's main feature. Few, if any, Czech writers today enjoy the same kind of international profiles that the likes of Milan Kundera or Bohumil Hrabal once did. But one person working to help today's generation reach more readers abroad is literary agent Jan Zikmund, and he is Ian Willoughby's guest now in Prague Talk.
6: Earlier this year, Jan Zikmund launched Zikmund Literary, an agency that primarily aims to help Czech authors find readers around the world. How does he plan to achieve this? How do books from this country tend to fare in foreign markets? And what other states can Czechia learn from in this arena? I discuss these questions and more with Zikmund, who's in his mid-30s and previously helped promote Czech writing in English-speaking countries at the state-funded Czech Literary Center.
7: I felt that there is a need for a new literary agency here. There are a lot of writers and poets that have no foreign representation. So there are some publishing houses like Host and Paseka and Argo that have people that are focusing on promoting their books abroad. But there are many other publishers that don't do this service for writers. And so, especially now, this year, Czechia will be the guest of honor at the Frankfurt Book Fair, which is a kind of big thing. And not just because of this, but I generally felt that there is room for a new agency. And, you know, because I learned so much at the Czech Literary Center, I had this desire to actually use my contacts, use my knowledge, and build something on my own, something independent. So, you know, I spent 6 years at the Czech Literary Center, and I felt that I would like to try something new and focus on specific authors rather than representing the kind of the whole Czech literature that I was doing at Czech Lit.
8: And are there any other agents offering the kind of services you are now offering?
7: There are other, you know, three or four agents that are already representing some Czech writers, and I think they are doing a fairly good job. But the, you know, the Czech literary scene is quite big, and there are all these different genres. So it's not just fiction. There is comics, there is poetry, there is sci-fi, and I think most agents focus on fiction, and I would like to focus maybe also on the other literary forms and genres. So that's kind of the difference.
8: And generally speaking, if it comes to literary fiction, what's the position of Czechia today, let's say on the world, in quotation marks, market? Do many Czech books reach readers internationally? If they do, how much success can they really have?
7: There's been this debate for years about this issue, and you know, a lot of people are saying that we don't really have anybody prominent, anybody that would be a world-class writer. And that's partly true, but partly false. I think when I come to the UK or US, people only know Kundera, you know, and they always mention Kundera. Maybe some people know Hrabal, Klíma, but people don't really know anybody contemporary. That's true. But at the same time, I think there are some writers like Marek Šindelka, Radka Denemarková, Jaroslav Rudiš, people like that who have had success in one particular country. In the case of Rudiš and Denemarková, that's Germany. Šindelka has been doing very well in the Netherlands. We have some writers that are quite popular in Poland. So I think this kind of local success or local prominence, I think prominence is a better word than success, I think, that's been there. And I think that these writers could build on that. So I feel we have a lot of talents here and some great writers, but I think we are still looking for our Olga Tokarczuk in a way, somebody that would really kind of jump like one level higher and gain this worldwide reputation. That's true.
8: But is the problem that the Czech writers aren't at that level? It's not really about marketing or them reaching outside the borders, it sounds like.
7: That's hard to say because, you know, very often it's about the promotion and about having a good literary agent. Also, it's about being lucky sometimes as well. Sometimes, you know, it's about all it takes is some big American publishing house that maybe knows your agent, and then you get published by a big press, and then other countries start paying attention. They are saying, oh, wow, we should also publish this person. So sometimes it's, you know, it's about luck as well. But I think, you know, that's also why I'm starting the literary agency. I think Czech literary agents are also improving, and I feel that once the literary agents will work very well, then there's a much bigger chance that at least one or two fiction writers will get a kind of bigger reputation.
8: And are there any particular countries from which the Czechs could draw inspiration in terms of states that maybe punch above their weight a little bit?
7: I think generally we should look northern. Finland, for example, I mean, they were the guest of honor at the Frankfurt Book Fair in 2014. And they had a very nice and successful presentation there. They collect stats about the state of Finnish literature abroad. And And I know from their stats that they've had a lot of interest from UK and US publishers, especially in the years after the Frankfurt Book Fair. So maybe the year of the book fair and then a year or two later. So I think they are doing a very good job there. They have a wonderful literary center in Helsinki. So, you know, because they are similar size, it's also a fairly small country and small language, I think we can definitely draw inspiration from them. And obviously, Norway, Sweden, Denmark, these countries, I think they've been doing a very good job.
8: Given that the Czechs are going to be the guest of honor, whatever it's called, at Frankfurt this year, do you think the Czechs are ready? Are they well prepared to make the most of the opportunity?
7: So I think that Czechs definitely are ready. I think the Moravian Library and the Czech Literary Center are doing a good job in preparing this project. And we will see how the presentation in Frankfurt will look like. But what is important to point out is that the agency work and, you know, the effort to bring Czech writers into foreign languages is very much dependent on the Czech Minister of Culture and their grants. These grants support the publications of Czech books abroad. So, you know, foreign publishers can apply for funds that cover the translation costs and printing costs. And, you know, without these grants, even the whole Frankfurt project will not be as successful. So my hope as an agent is that the Czech Minister of Culture will keep those grants active and that there's going to be a lot of finances in those grants, because that way, Czech writers have a chance to be published abroad.
8: I speak to people in many areas of the arts, including people who work for relatively big but still not huge film festivals, and pretty much everybody I meet is facing financial stress, at least. How is Czech literature, how are Czech writers and the Czech literary scene in general faring economically today?
7: Yeah, I think, it's hard for me to judge the whole scene, but most recently there have been some cuts in grants for Czech literary magazines and for Czech literary festivals, and that's really disconcerting, because obviously, as you can imagine, editors of Czech literary magazines are doing the job for little money, and they can't even pay big fees to contributors, and so if they have even less money, then it'll just make the job much harder for them, and that's a big worry. And obviously, in terms of the kind of the foreign promotion, I think that in the past few years, the grants of the Czech Minister of Culture for foreign publishers have been really working very well. I think even comparing to some other countries, we have a kind of very functional grants support. And I'm only hoping that the Minister of Culture knows this and that they will keep this program alive, that there's going to be a lot of money even after Frankfurt in this grant program, because it may take a year or two till we see the Frankfurt effect. It might take some time, and it's important that we are ready for the interest coming from, let's say, the US or Spain and the countries.
8: To kind of backtrack a little bit, or maybe take a digression, sometimes it struck me in the past that there were Czech writers who enjoyed success, for example, in the 1980s, who perhaps weren't fantastic writers, but they had some kind of international profile or sympathy, essentially because of their story. Would you agree with that?
7: I agree with that. That goes also for the whole country, you know. So we were, I think, more appealing to Western readers because obviously writers here were writing under pressure, you know, during the Cold War. It was kind of exotic that some Polish or Czech novel or poetry collection would be published in the West. And so It made us more interesting, more appealing because of our political situation. Right now, it's a bit more difficult, but I think that there is still a potential, definitely, for us to be interesting.
8: When it comes to different genres, which are the ones that you think could give Czechia some international hits or that could sell relatively well?
7: I think it's definitely comics, or to be more precise, graphic novels. Even when I was still working at the Czech Literary Center, we have had a lot of success promoting Czech comics abroad. I know that several Czech graphic novels have been recently published in a French translation in France, and France is obviously probably the most important comics country in Europe, maybe in the whole world. And so that's been great. And also there are other graphic novels published in Germany, in the UK, in Spain. So it seems that there is, some people even say it's a golden age of Czech comics right now, and there are some kind of established comic artists like Jaromír 99 or Jaromír Švejdík and Lucie Lomová. But then there are also many up-and-coming, talented artists like Štěpánka Jislova, Kateřina Čupová. And so that's really something, I think, special. And so graphic novels definitely are appealing. And then my kind of my background is that is in poetry. And so I believe we have several world-class poets. I'm lucky to represent people like Petr Hruška or Milan Těžinský, who has just been published in the US by a very, very good publishing house there. So I think in the kind of world of poetry, I think we also have something to offer.
8: Getting back before we end to the literary agency of yours, how many writers have you got? Are you looking out for more? What's your plans in that regard?
7: So my agency at this point represents 15 authors, but I would like to add more. I'm also specifically looking to add, more writers and poets from Slovakia, potentially Poland and Germany. I don't want to focus just on Czech writers. So I'm going to be adding more, but obviously I need to be very careful not to add too many writers and only add those that I really would like to work with long term.
8: And where would you like the Zygmunt Literary Agency to be in, let's say, 5 or even 10 years?
7: For independent literary agencies, I think the main goal is to basically survive, and to have enough funds to, do the agency work. I would like the agency to be kind of self-sufficient at some point, and that would allow me and my colleagues to have the time and energy for the writers. And in terms of the portfolio, and as I said, I would like to add more authors, and I would like for the portfolio to be really international. I also consider adding some American writers, especially American poets, and I would like to help them be published in Europe. So I would also like to do this agency work kind of in the opposite direction, not just from Czech into English and other languages, but also from English into Czech and Polish and so on. So I would like to, in the next years, to create a network, basically, create a network of, publishers and translators who like the authors that we represent, and hopefully this will lead to kind of more publications abroad.

literary agent Jan Zygmunt talking there to Ian Willoughby. And that was our Czechia in 30 Minutes program for today. If you have any comments about today's show, then please send them to us. You can contact us by email at english@radio.cz or on Facebook and X. We'll be glad to hear from you. But that's all for now from me, Ruth Franíková. Thank you very much for joining us and goodbye.

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1: Hello and welcome. I'm Ruth Franíková and you're listening to Czechia in 30 Minutes, the show where we give you the overview of the latest news from the country. Coming up in today's show, Czech radio tests new emergency warning system. Czech scientists have made new discoveries in the Záviš cross, a medieval golden reliquary. And later we speak to Jan Zikmund, who recently founded a literary agency that aims to help Czech authors reach readers around the world. All this coming up in today's program, but first, here is the news brought to you by Vít Pohanka.
2: News. President Petr Pavel will meet Prime Minister Andrej Babiš from the ANO party at Prague Castle on Monday evening to discuss foreign policy and current issues. The talks will also focus on Pavel's participation in the United Nations General Assembly in New York next week, where he will head the Czech delegation. Foreign Minister Petr Maczinka from the Motorists Party was also invited, but will not attend following consultations with Babiš. Relations between the president and the government have been strained in recent months, including disagreements over the coordination of foreign policy and representation at international meetings. A Prague court has ordered Government Climate Policy Commissioner Filip Turek from the Motorists Party to apologize to the environmental organization Hnutí Duha over comments linking it to deaths during floods. The ruling is not yet final. In an April Facebook post, Turek claimed several people had died because Hnutí Duha had prevented the construction of a necessary dam. He also described people working for the organization as parasites that needed to be eradicated. The court issued a default judgment after Turek failed to respond to the lawsuit within the required deadline. Czechia could face a shortage of almost 500,000 workers by 2045 due to demographic change, according to an analysis by consultancy WarCR. After 2030, large generations born in the 1970s will increasingly retire, while much smaller generations enter the workforce. The gap is expected to widen significantly, especially from 2033. Experts say the problem will require a combination of encouraging people to work longer, managed labor migration, and extensive retraining. The analysis estimates that the demographic shift could eventually cost the state the equivalent of 3.3% of GDP annually through lost revenues and higher pension spending. The Czech crown jewels will be removed from their chamber at St. Vitus Cathedral on Monday, ahead of their annual exhibition at Prague Castle. The seven key holders, including President Petr Pavel, the Prime Minister and the Archbishop of Prague, must all be present to open the crown chamber. The St. Wenceslas crown, royal scepter and orb will first be shown to schoolchildren from about 300 schools before the exhibition opens to the general public from the 19th to 28th of September. This year's exhibition focuses on the history of the jewels under the Habsburgs, beginning with Ferdinand I's accession to the Czech throne in 1526. The first International Climate Week of its kind in Central Europe got underway in Prague on Monday. The week-long event will feature debates, workshops, exhibitions, and meetings covering issues including energy, agriculture, urban development, health, and climate resilience. It will also include a summit examining how geopolitics and the rise of artificial intelligence are affecting Europe's competitiveness. Organizers say the event aims to bring together experts from different sectors to find practical data-based responses to climate change. Prague is closely involved in the program, which is organized by a coalition led by the International Sustainable Finance Center. Czech archer Maria Horáčková has won the World Cup final in Saltillo, Mexico, on her first appearance at the season-ending event. The 28-year-old, who became world champion in 2023, defeated two Mexican competitors before beating Germany's Katarina Bauer in the decisive match. Horáčková qualified for the 8-woman World Cup final after winning a World Cup event in Madrid in July. That victory had already made her the first Czech female archer in history to win a World Cup tournament. Mostly sunny skies are expected in Czechia on Tuesday. Daytime highs will range between 19 and 24 degrees Celsius.
1: Thanks very much to Vít Pohanka for giving us today's news. And now it's time to go a little bit deeper behind some of the recent headlines in Czechia. National public broadcaster Czech Radio is testing a new system designed to warn the public of emergencies through radio broadcasting. The technology will eventually allow listeners to be alerted quickly about events such as floods, fires or power outages with immediate advice regarding what to do. Daniela Lazarová has more.
3: Czech Radio and Czech Radio Communications carried out a nationwide test of the technology last week on both conventional radio receivers and some DAB Plus digital radios. The new system, known as ASA, or Automatic Safety Alert, is designed to interrupt regular radio programming when an emergency occurs. It can display a warning on a receiver, play an alert sound, and on compatible DAB radios, even switch on a receiver that has been turned off. The test last week did not involve any actual emergency. Receivers were sent a simple warning signal to check whether they responded correctly. In a real emergency, the alert would be followed by information explaining what had happened and what people should do. Activating the system is as simple as pressing a red button, which triggers a warning sound and a flashing alarm or alert message on receivers. Czech radio reporter Karolina Burdová, who was in the technical room during the test, explains how it works.
4: Tenhle signál Český rozhlas posílá dvěma způsoby. Jeden využívá stejný princip jako...
1: Czech radio sends out the alert warning in two ways. 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The second uses DAB Plus digital broadcasting. 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A compatible radio can wake up automatically when it receives an emergency alert, even if it is switched off. 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
3: The two systems have been linked through software developed by Czech Radio. The automatic safety alert system is also connected to the RDS alarm technology used for warnings on FM radio. Karel Zika, Czech Radio's Director of Technology and Administration, said radio could play an important part in emergencies because broadcasting infrastructure can continue working even when other communication networks are overloaded or unavailable. The system could eventually make warnings more precise. A DAB Plus receiver could be configured with a location code, meaning that only radios in an affected area would be activated. This could be useful in situations such as floods, fires or power outages. The technology is also being developed in other European countries. Future versions are expected to offer even more precise geographical targeting, potentially down to an area of 1 square kilometer. For now, the Czech test is mainly about making sure that the technology works when it matters and reaches as many people as possible. The aim is that the warning and immediate advice about what to do should reach people faster than the present combination of sirens, municipal loudspeakers and SMS messages.
1: Daniela Lazarová with that report. The Záviš cross, one of the most precious medieval treasures in the Czech lands, has yielded two unexpected discoveries. Researchers have found a second wooden relic inside the cross and have also discovered that some of the gemstones were misidentified. The Záviš cross is a medieval golden reliquary kept at Vyšší Brod Monastery in southern Bohemia. Together with the Czech crown jewels and the St. Maurus reliquary, it is considered one of the country's most important medieval treasures. Researchers have been studying the cross since 2016 using non-invasive methods and digital 3D imaging. This year they were able to open it again after 40 years and document its interior in detail. The research was led by Jiří Šindelář, a geophysicist, technician and researcher specializing in history and archaeology with the Our History Association. Their biggest discovery was that the cross contains not one, but two wooden relics, he says.
5: A ukázalo se, že ta svatá relikvie je kříž, který je taky z poměrně...
3: It turned out that the holy relic is a cross made from a fairly large piece of wood, carved from a single piece. It is cedar wood and it is the principal relic. The other one is made from two pieces of a different hard type of wood, probably oak. It has been drilled through, carved and trimmed in several places. You can clearly see on the surface that it was handled in a way that you would never expect anyone to treat a relic in the Middle Ages.
5: Tohoto charakteru nechoval, to prostě je nemožné.
1: The cedar wood is believed to be a fragment of the cross on which Jesus was crucified. The second piece of wood is considered a secondary or touched relic. Šindelář explains why.
5: Původní středověký kříž byl osazený na dřevo.
3: The original medieval cross was mounted on a wooden core, and for around 500 years the sacred relic was in contact with that wood. So when the original wooden core had to be replaced in the 18th century, the part that had been in direct contact with a sacred relic could not simply be thrown away. It had itself become a relic.
5: Jádra uchovali a udělali z toho ten dvoudílný latinský kříž.
1: The two pieces of wood are not the only sacred objects inside the cross. It also contains 26 smaller relics of saints kept in tiny compartments throughout its structure. Researchers have reviewed them and documented their locations. But one chamber remains a mystery. A silver reliquary space in the base of the medieval cross was not opened during the restoration in the 1980s and still cannot be examined without risking damage to the artifact. The researchers also re-examined the gemstones using modern mineralogical methods. One of the most striking findings concerned the large red stone at the center of the cross. Šindelář explains.
5: Je to veliké překvapení, protože ty kameny opravdu na první pohled.
3: It is a great surprise because these stones are blood red and their hardness fits. We know they are corundum, so calling them rubies was not unreasonable. But modern analysis shows they are not rubies. The central stone is a particularly beautiful pinkish sapphire.
5: Úžasný do růžova zabarvený safír.
1: The researchers also highlighted four exceptionally large natural pearls. Pearls of this size are so rare that their value is difficult to determine. The cross was probably made in Hungary in the 1220s or 1230s as a coronation jewel for King Béla IV. It is known today as the Závish cross because, according to tradition, the Bohemian nobleman later acquired it and donated it to Vyšší Brod Monastery. Just a reminder that you are listening to Radio Prague International, the external service of Czech Radio, where it's now time for today's main feature. Few, if any, Czech writers today enjoy the same kind of international profiles that the likes of Milan Kundera or Bohumil Hrabal once did. But one person working to help today's generation reach more readers abroad is literary agent Jan Zikmund, and he is Ian Willoughby's guest now in Prague Talk.
6: Earlier this year, Jan Zikmund launched Zikmund Literary, an agency that primarily aims to help Czech authors find readers around the world. How does he plan to achieve this? How do books from this country tend to fare in foreign markets? And what other states can Czechia learn from in this arena? I discuss these questions and more with Zikmund, who's in his mid-30s and previously helped promote Czech writing in English-speaking countries at the state-funded Czech Literary Center.
7: I felt that there is a need for a new literary agency here. There are a lot of writers and poets that have no foreign representation. So there are some publishing houses like Host and Paseka and Argo that have people that are focusing on promoting their books abroad. But there are many other publishers that don't do this service for writers. And so, especially now, this year, Czechia will be the guest of honor at the Frankfurt Book Fair, which is a kind of big thing. And not just because of this, but I generally felt that there is room for a new agency. And, you know, because I learned so much at the Czech Literary Center, I had this desire to actually use my contacts, use my knowledge, and build something on my own, something independent. So, you know, I spent 6 years at the Czech Literary Center, and I felt that I would like to try something new and focus on specific authors rather than representing the kind of the whole Czech literature that I was doing at Czech Lit.
8: And are there any other agents offering the kind of services you are now offering?
7: There are other, you know, three or four agents that are already representing some Czech writers, and I think they are doing a fairly good job. But the, you know, the Czech literary scene is quite big, and there are all these different genres. So it's not just fiction. There is comics, there is poetry, there is sci-fi, and I think most agents focus on fiction, and I would like to focus maybe also on the other literary forms and genres. So that's kind of the difference.
8: And generally speaking, if it comes to literary fiction, what's the position of Czechia today, let's say on the world, in quotation marks, market? Do many Czech books reach readers internationally? If they do, how much success can they really have?
7: There's been this debate for years about this issue, and you know, a lot of people are saying that we don't really have anybody prominent, anybody that would be a world-class writer. And that's partly true, but partly false. I think when I come to the UK or US, people only know Kundera, you know, and they always mention Kundera. Maybe some people know Hrabal, Klíma, but people don't really know anybody contemporary. That's true. But at the same time, I think there are some writers like Marek Šindelka, Radka Denemarková, Jaroslav Rudiš, people like that who have had success in one particular country. In the case of Rudiš and Denemarková, that's Germany. Šindelka has been doing very well in the Netherlands. We have some writers that are quite popular in Poland. So I think this kind of local success or local prominence, I think prominence is a better word than success, I think, that's been there. And I think that these writers could build on that. So I feel we have a lot of talents here and some great writers, but I think we are still looking for our Olga Tokarczuk in a way, somebody that would really kind of jump like one level higher and gain this worldwide reputation. That's true.
8: But is the problem that the Czech writers aren't at that level? It's not really about marketing or them reaching outside the borders, it sounds like.
7: That's hard to say because, you know, very often it's about the promotion and about having a good literary agent. Also, it's about being lucky sometimes as well. Sometimes, you know, it's about all it takes is some big American publishing house that maybe knows your agent, and then you get published by a big press, and then other countries start paying attention. They are saying, oh, wow, we should also publish this person. So sometimes it's, you know, it's about luck as well. But I think, you know, that's also why I'm starting the literary agency. I think Czech literary agents are also improving, and I feel that once the literary agents will work very well, then there's a much bigger chance that at least one or two fiction writers will get a kind of bigger reputation.
8: And are there any particular countries from which the Czechs could draw inspiration in terms of states that maybe punch above their weight a little bit?
7: I think generally we should look northern. Finland, for example, I mean, they were the guest of honor at the Frankfurt Book Fair in 2014, and they had a very nice and successful presentation there. They collect stats about the state of Finnish literature abroad, and I know from their stats that they've had a lot of interest from UK and US publishers, especially in the years after the Frankfurt Book Fair. So maybe the year of the book fair, and then a year or two later. So I think they are doing a very good job there. They have a wonderful literary center in Helsinki. So, you know, because they are similar size, it's also a fairly small country and small language, I think we can definitely draw inspiration from them. And obviously, Norway, Sweden, Denmark, these countries, I think they've been doing a very good job.
8: Given that the Czechs are going to be the guest of honor, whatever it's called, at Frankfurt this year, do you think the Czechs are ready? Are they well prepared to make the most of the opportunity?
7: So I think that Czechs definitely are ready. I think the Moravian Library and the Czech Literary Center are doing a good job in preparing this project. And we will see how the presentation in Frankfurt will look like. But what is important to point out is that the agency work and, you know, the effort to bring Czech writers into foreign languages is very much dependent on the Czech Ministry of Culture and their grants. These grants support the publications of Czech books abroad. So, you know, foreign publishers can apply for funds that cover the translation costs and printing costs. And, you know, without these grants, even the whole Frankfurt project will not be as successful. So my hope as an agent is that the Czech Ministry of Culture will keep those grants active, and that there's going to be a lot of finances in those grants, because that way, Czech writers have a chance to be published abroad.
8: I speak to people in many areas of the arts, including people who work for relatively big but still not huge film festivals, and pretty much everybody I meet is facing financial stress, at least. How is Czech literature, how are Czech writers and the Czech literary scene in general faring economically today?
7: Yeah, I think, it's hard for me to judge the whole scene, but most recently there have been some cuts in grants for Czech literary magazines and for Czech literary festivals, and that's really disconcerting, because obviously, as you can imagine, editors of Czech literary magazines are doing the job for little money, and they can't even pay big fees to contributors, and so if they have even less money, then it'll just make the job much harder for them, and that's a big worry. And obviously, in terms of the kind of the foreign promotion, I think that in the past few years, the grants of the Czech Ministry of Culture for foreign publishers have been really working very well. I think even comparing to some other countries, we have a kind of very functional grants support. And I'm only hoping that the Minister of Culture knows this and that they will keep this program alive, that there's going to be a lot of money even after Frankfurt in this grant program, because it may take a year or two till we see the Frankfurt effect. It might take some time, and it's important that we are ready for the interest coming from, let's say, the US or Spain and the countries.
8: To kind of backtrack a little bit, or maybe take a digression, sometimes it struck me in the past that there were Czech writers who enjoyed success, for example, in the 1980s, who perhaps weren't fantastic writers, but they had some kind of international profile or sympathy, essentially because of their story. Would you agree with that?
7: I agree with that. That goes also for the whole country, you know. So we were, I think, more appealing to Western readers because obviously writers here were writing under pressure, you know, during the Cold War. It was kind of exotic that some Polish or Czech novel or poetry collection would be published in the West. And so It made us more interesting, more appealing because of our political situation. Right now, it's a bit more difficult, but I think that there is still a potential, definitely, for us to be interesting.
8: When it comes to different genres, which are the ones that you think could give Czechia some international hits or that could sell relatively well?
7: I think it's definitely comics. you know, or to be more precise, graphic novels. Even when I was still working at the Czech Literary Center, we have had a lot of success promoting Czech comics abroad. I know that several Czech graphic novels have been recently published in a French translation in France, and France is obviously probably the most important comics country in Europe, maybe in the whole world. And so that's been great. And also there are other graphic novels published in Germany, in the UK, in Spain. So it seems that there is, some people even say it's a golden age of Czech comics right now. And there are some kind of established comic artists like Jaromír 99 or Jaromír Švejdík and Lucie Lomová. But then there are also many up-and-coming, talented artists like Štěpánka Jislova, Kateřina Čupová. And so that's really something, I think, special. And so graphic novels definitely are appealing. And then my kind of my background is that is in poetry. And so I believe we have several world-class poets. And, you know, I'm lucky to represent people like Petr Hruška or Milan Těžínský, who has just been published in the US by a very, very good publishing house there. So I think in the kind of world of poetry, I think we also have something to offer.
8: Getting back before we end to the literary agency of yours, how many writers have you got? Are you looking out for more? What's your plans in that regard?
7: So my agency at this point represents 15 authors, but I would like to add more. I'm also specifically looking to add, you know, more writers and poets from Slovakia, potentially Poland and Germany. I don't want to focus just on Czech writers. So I'm going to be adding more, but obviously I need to be very careful not to add too many writers and only add those that I really would like to work with long term.
8: And where would you like the Zygmunt Literary Agency to be in, let's say, 5 or even 10 years?
7: For independent literary agencies, I think the main goal is to basically survive, you know, and to have enough funds to, you know, do the agency work. You know, I would like the agency to be kind of self-sufficient at some point, and, you know, that would allow me and my colleagues to have the time and energy for the writers. And in terms of the portfolio, and, you know, as I said, I would like to add more authors, and I would like for the portfolio to be really international. I also consider adding some American writers, especially American poets, and I would like to help them be published in Europe. So I would also like to do this agency work kind of in the opposite direction, not just from Czech into English and other languages, but also from English into Czech and Polish and so on. So I would like to, in the next years, to create a network, basically create a network of, you know, publishers and translators who like the authors that we represent, and, you know, hopefully this will lead to kind of more publications abroad.

literary agent Jan Zygmunt talking there to Ian Willoughby. And that was our Czechia in 30 Minutes program for today. If you have any comments about today's show, then please send them to us. You can contact us by email at english@radio.cz or on Facebook and X. We'll be glad to hear from you. But that's all for now from me, Ruth Franíková. Thank you very much for joining us and goodbye.

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1: Hello and welcome. I'm Ruth Franíková and you're listening to Czechia in 30 Minutes, the show where we give you the overview of the latest news from the country. Coming up in today's show, Czech radio tests new emergency warning system. Czech scientists have made new discoveries in the Záviš cross, a medieval golden reliquary. And later we speak to Jan Zikmund, who recently founded a literary agency that aims to help Czech authors reach readers around the world. All this coming up in today's program, but first, here is the news brought to you by Vít Pohanka.
2: News. President Petr Pavel will meet Prime Minister Andrej Babiš from the ANO party at Prague Castle on Monday evening to discuss foreign policy and current issues. The talks will also focus on Pavel's participation in the United Nations General Assembly in New York next week, where he will head the Czech delegation. Foreign Minister Petr Maczinka from the Motorists Party was also invited, but will not attend following consultations with Babiš. Relations between the president and the government have been strained in recent months, including disagreements over the coordination of foreign policy and representation at international meetings. A Prague court has ordered Government Climate Policy Commissioner Filip Turek from the Motorists Party to apologize to the environmental organization Hnutí Duha over comments linking it to deaths during floods. The ruling is not yet final. In an April Facebook post, Turek claimed several people had died because Hnutí Duha had prevented the construction of a necessary dam. He also described people working for the organization as parasites that needed to be eradicated. The court issued a default judgment after Turek failed to respond to the lawsuit within the required deadline. Czechia could face a shortage of almost 500,000 workers by 2045 due to demographic change, according to an analysis by consultancy War CR. After 2030, large generations born in the 1970s will increasingly retire, while much smaller generations enter the workforce. The gap is expected to widen significantly, especially from 2033. Experts say the problem will require a combination of encouraging people to work longer, managed labor migration, and extensive retraining. The analysis estimates that the demographic shift could eventually cost the state the equivalent of 3.3% of GDP annually through lost revenues and higher pension spending. The Czech crown jewels will be removed from their chamber at St. Vitus Cathedral on Monday ahead of their annual exhibition at Prague Castle. The 7 key holders, including President Petr Pavel, the Prime Minister and the Archbishop of Prague, must all be present to open the crown chamber. The St. Wenceslas crown, royal scepter and orb will first be shown to schoolchildren from about 300 schools before the exhibition opens to the general public from the 19th to 28th of September. This year's exhibition focuses on the history of the jewels under the Habsburgs, beginning with Ferdinand I's accession to the Czech throne in 1526. The first International Climate Week of its kind in Central Europe got underway in Prague on Monday. The week-long event will feature debates, workshops, exhibitions, and meetings covering issues including energy, agriculture, urban development, health, and climate resilience. It will also include a summit examining how geopolitics and the rise of artificial intelligence are affecting Europe's competitiveness. Organizers say the event aims to bring together experts from different sectors to find practical data-based responses to climate change. Prague is closely involved in the program, which is organized by a coalition led by the International Sustainable Finance Center. Czech archer Maria Horáčková has won the World Cup final in Saltillo, Mexico, on her first appearance at the season-ending event. The 28-year-old, who became world champion in 2023, defeated two Mexican competitors before beating Germany's Katarina Bauer in the decisive match. Horáčková qualified for the 8-woman World Cup final after winning a World Cup event in Madrid in July. That victory had already made her the first Czech female archer in history to win a World Cup tournament. Mostly sunny skies are expected in Czechia on Tuesday. Daytime highs will range between 19 and 24 degrees Celsius.
1: Thanks very much to Vít Pohanka for giving us today's news. And now it's time to go a little bit deeper behind some of the recent headlines in Czechia. National public broadcaster Czech Radio is testing a new system designed to warn the public of emergencies through radio broadcasting. The technology will eventually allow listeners to be alerted quickly about events such as floods, fires or power outages with immediate advice regarding what to do. Daniela Lazarová has more.
3: Czech Radio and Czech Radio Communications carried out a nationwide test of the technology last week on both conventional radio receivers and some DAB Plus digital radios. The new system, known as ASA or Automatic Safety Alert, is designed to interrupt regular radio programming when an emergency occurs. It can display a warning on a receiver, play an alert sound, and on compatible DAB radios, even switch on a receiver that has been turned off. The test last week did not involve any actual emergency. Receivers were sent a simple warning signal to check whether they responded correctly. In a real emergency, the alert would be followed by information explaining what had happened and what people should do. Activating the system is as simple as pressing a red button, which triggers a warning sound and a flashing alarm or alert message on receivers. Czech radio reporter Karolina Burdová, who was in the technical room during the test, explains how it works.
4: Tenhle signál Český rozhlas posílá dvěma způsoby. Jeden využívá stejný princip jako...
1: Czech radio sends out the alert warning in two ways. One uses the same principle as Czech radio's traffic information system, which can automatically increase the volume of a car radio or switch it from another station. The second uses DAB Plus digital broadcasting. The digital system offers an important additional feature. A compatible radio can wake up automatically when it receives an emergency alert, even if it is switched off. 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
3: The two systems have been linked through software developed by Czech Radio. The automatic safety alert system is also connected to the RDS alarm technology used for warnings on FM radio. Karel Zika, Czech Radio's Director of Technology and Administration, said radio could play an important part in emergencies because broadcasting infrastructure can continue working even when other communication networks are overloaded or unavailable. The system could eventually make warnings more precise. A DAB Plus receiver could be configured with a location code, meaning that only radios in an affected area would be activated. This could be useful in situations such as floods, fires, or power outages. The technology is also being developed in other European countries. Future versions are expected to offer even more precise geographical targeting, potentially down to an area of 1 square kilometer. For now, the Czech test is mainly about making sure that the technology works when it matters and reaches as many people as possible. The aim is that the warning and immediate advice about what to do should reach people faster than the present combination of sirens, municipal loudspeakers and SMS messages.
1: Daniela Lazarová with that report. The Záviš cross, one of the most precious medieval treasures in the Czech lands, has yielded two unexpected discoveries. Researchers have found a second wooden relic inside the cross and have also discovered that some of the gemstones were misidentified. The Záviš cross is a medieval golden reliquary kept at Vyšší Brod Monastery in southern Bohemia. Together with the Czech crown jewels and the St. Maurus reliquary, it is considered one of the country's most important medieval treasures. Researchers have been studying the cross since 2016 using non-invasive methods and digital 3D imaging. This year they were able to open it again after 40 years and document its interior in detail. The research was led by Jiří Šindelář, a geophysicist, technician and researcher specializing in history and archaeology with the Our History Association. Their biggest discovery was that the cross contains not one, but two wooden relics, he says.
5: A ukázalo se, že ta svatá relikvie je kříž, který je taky z poměrně...
3: It turned out that the holy relic is a cross made from a fairly large piece of wood, carved from a single piece. It is cedar wood and it is the principal relic. The other one is made from two pieces of a different hard type of wood, probably oak. It has been drilled through, carved and trimmed in several places. You can clearly see on the surface that it was handled in a way that you would never expect anyone to treat a relic in the Middle Ages.
5: Tohoto charakteru nechoval, to prostě je nemožné.
1: The cedar wood is believed to be a fragment of the cross on which Jesus was crucified. The second piece of wood is considered a secondary or touched relic. Šindelář explains why.
5: Původní středověký kříž byl osazený na dřevo, které...
3: The original medieval cross was mounted on a wooden core, and for around 500 years the sacred relic was in contact with that wood. So when the original wooden core had to be replaced in the 18th century, the part that had been in direct contact with a sacred relic could not simply be thrown away. It had itself become a relic.
5: Jádra uchovali a udělali z toho ten dvoudílný latinský kříž.
1: The two pieces of wood are not the only sacred objects inside the cross. It also contains 26 smaller relics of saints kept in tiny compartments throughout its structure. Researchers have reviewed them and documented their locations. But one chamber remains a mystery. A silver reliquary space in the base of the medieval cross was not opened during the restoration in the 1980s and still cannot be examined without risking damage to the artifact. The researchers also re-examined the gemstones using modern mineralogical methods. One of the most striking findings concerned the large red stone at the center of the cross. Šindelář explains.
5: Je to veliké překvapení, protože ty kameny opravdu na první pohled.
3: It is a great surprise because these stones are blood red and their hardness fits. We know they are corundum, so calling them rubies was not unreasonable, but modern analysis shows they are not rubies. The central stone is a particularly beautiful pinkish sapphire.
5: Úžasný do růžova zabarvený safír.
1: The researchers also highlighted four exceptionally large natural pearls. Pearls of this size are so rare that their value is difficult to determine. The cross was probably made in Hungary in the 1220s or 1230s as a coronation jewel for King Béla IV. It is known today as the Závish cross because, according to tradition, the Bohemian nobleman later acquired it and donated it to Vyšší Brod Monastery. Just a reminder that you are listening to Radio Prague International, the external service of Czech Radio, where it's now time for today's main feature. Few, if any, Czech writers today enjoy the same kind of international profiles that the likes of Milan Kundera or Bohumil Hrabal once did. But one person working to help today's generation reach more readers abroad is literary agent Jan Zikmund, and he is Ian Willoughby's guest now in Prague Talk.
6: Earlier this year, Jan Zikmund launched Zikmund Literary, an agency that primarily aims to help Czech authors find readers around the world. How does he plan to achieve this? How do books from this country tend to fare in foreign markets? And what other states can Czechia learn from in this arena? I discuss these questions and more with Zikmund, who's in his mid-30s and previously helped promote Czech writing in English-speaking countries at the state-funded Czech Literary Center.
7: I felt that There is a need for a new literary agency here. There are a lot of writers and poets that have no foreign representation. So there are some publishing houses like Host and Paseka and Argo that have people that are focusing on promoting their books abroad. But there are many other publishers that don't do this service for writers. And so, especially now, this year, Czechia will be the guest of honor at the Frankfurt Book Fair, which is a kind of big thing. And not just because of this, but I generally felt that there is room for a new agency. And, you know, because I learned so much at the Czech Literary Center, I had this desire to actually use my contacts, use my knowledge, and build something on my own, something independent. So, you know, I spent 6 years at the Czech Literary Center, and I felt that I would like to try something new and focus on specific authors rather than representing the kind of the whole Czech literature that I was doing at Czech Lit.
8: And are there any other agents offering the kind of services you are now offering?
7: There are other, you know, three or four agents that are already representing some Czech writers, and I think they are doing a fairly good job. But the, you know, the Czech literary scene is quite big, and there are all these different genres. So it's not just fiction. There is comics, there is poetry, there is sci-fi, and I think most agents focus on fiction, and I would like to focus maybe also on the other literary forms and genres. So that's kind of the difference.
8: And generally speaking, if it comes to literary fiction, what's the position of Czechia today, let's say on the world, in quotation marks, market? Do many Czech books reach readers internationally? If they do, how much success can they really have?
7: There's been this debate for years about this issue, and you know, a lot of people are saying that we don't really have anybody prominent, anybody that would be a world-class writer. And that's partly true, but partly false. I think when I come to the UK or US, people only know Kundera, you know, and they always mention Kundera. Maybe some people know Hrabal, Klíma, but people don't really know anybody contemporary. That's true. But at the same time, I think there are some writers like Marek Šindelka, Radka Denemarková, Jaroslav Rudiš, people like that who have had success in one particular country. In the case of Rudiš and Denemarková, that's Germany. Šindelka has been doing very well in the Netherlands. We have some writers that are quite popular in Poland. So I think this kind of local success or local prominence, I think prominence is a better word than success, I think, that's been there. And I think that these writers could build on that. So I feel we have a lot of talents here and some great writers, but I think we are still looking for our Olga Tokarczuk in a way, somebody that would really kind of jump like one level higher and gain this worldwide reputation. That's true.
8: But is the problem that the Czech writers aren't at that level? It's not really about marketing or them reaching outside the borders, it sounds like.
7: That's hard to say because, you know, very often it's about the promotion and about having a good literary agent. Also, it's about being lucky sometimes as well. Sometimes, you know, it's about all it takes is some big American publishing house that maybe knows your agent, and then you get published by a big press, and then other countries start paying attention. They are saying, "Oh, wow, we should also publish this person." So sometimes it's, you know, it's about luck as well. But I think, you know, that's also why I'm starting the literary agency. I think Czech literary agents are also improving, and I feel that once the literary agents will work very well, then there's a much bigger chance that at least one or two fiction writers will get a kind of bigger reputation.
8: And are there any particular countries from which the Czechs could draw inspiration in terms of states that maybe punch above their weight a little bit?
7: I think generally we should look northern. Finland, for example, I mean, they were the guest of honor at the Frankfurt Book Fair in 2014, and they had a very nice and successful presentation there. They collect stats about the state of Finnish literature abroad, and I know from their stats that they've had a lot of interest from UK and US publishers, especially in the years after the Frankfurt Book Fair. So maybe the year of the book fair, and then a year or two later. So I think they are doing a very good job there. They have a wonderful literary center in Helsinki. So, you know, because they are like they are similar size, it's also a fairly small country and small language, I think we can definitely draw inspiration from them. And obviously, Norway, Sweden, Denmark, these countries, I think they've been doing a very good job.
8: Given that the Czechs are going to be the guest of honor, whatever it's called, at Frankfurt this year, do you think the Czechs are ready? Are they well prepared to make the most of the opportunity?
7: So I think that Czechs definitely are ready. I think the Moravian Library and the Czech Literary Center are doing a good job in preparing this project. And we will see how the presentation in Frankfurt will look like. But what is important to point out is that the agency work and, you know, the effort to bring Czech writers into foreign languages is very much dependent on the Czech Minister of Culture and their grants. These grants support the publications of Czech books abroad. So, you know, foreign publishers can apply for funds that cover the translation costs and printing costs. And, you know, without these grants, even the whole Frankfurt project will not be as successful. So my hope as an agent is that the Czech Minister of Culture will keep those grants active, and that there's going to be a lot of finances in those grants, because that way, Czech writers have a chance to be published abroad.
8: I speak to people in many areas of the arts, including people who work for relatively big but still not huge film festivals, and pretty much everybody I meet is facing financial stress, at least. How is Czech literature, how are Czech writers and the Czech literary scene in general faring economically today?
7: Yeah, I think, I mean, it's hard for me to judge the whole scene, but I mean, most recently there have been some cuts in grants for Czech literary magazines and for Czech literary festivals, and that's really disconcerting, because obviously, as you can imagine, editors of Czech literary magazines are doing the job for little money, and they can't even pay big fees to contributors, and so if they have even less money, then it'll just make the job much harder for them, and that's a big worry. And obviously, in terms of the kind of the foreign promotion, I think that in the past few years, the grants of the Czech Minister of Culture for, you know, foreign publishers have been really, really working very well. I think even comparing to some other countries, we have a kind of very functional grants support. And I'm only hoping that the Minister of Culture knows this and that they will keep this program alive, that there's going to be a lot of money even after Frankfurt in this grant program, because it may take a year or two till we see the Frankfurt effect. It might take some time, and it's important that we are ready for the interest coming from, let's say, the US or Spain and other countries.
8: To kind of backtrack a little bit, or maybe take a digression, sometimes it struck me in the past that there were Czech writers who enjoyed success, for example, in the 1980s, who perhaps weren't fantastic writers, but they had some kind of international profile or sympathy, essentially because of their story. Would you agree with that?
7: I agree with that. That goes also for the whole country, you know. So we were, I think, more appealing to Western readers because obviously writers here were, I think, under pressure, you know, during the Cold War. It was kind of exotic that some Polish or Czech novel or poetry collection would be published in the West. And so It made us more interesting, more appealing because of our political situation. Right now, it's a bit more difficult, but I think that there is still a potential, definitely, for us to be interesting.
8: When it comes to different genres, which are the ones that you think could give Czechia some international hits or that could sell relatively well?
7: I think it's definitely comics. you know, or to be more precise, graphic novels. Even when I was still working at the Czech Literary Center, we have had a lot of success promoting Czech comics abroad. I know that several Czech graphic novels have been recently published in a French translation in France, and France is obviously probably the most important comics country in Europe, maybe in the whole world. And so that's been great. And also there are other graphic novels published in Germany, in the UK, in Spain. So it seems that there is, some people even say it's a golden age of Czech comics right now, and there are some kind of established comic artists like Jaromír 99 or Jaromír Švejdík and Lucie Lomová. But then there are also many up-and-coming talented artists like Štěpánka Jislová, Kateřina Čupová. And so that's really something, I think, special. And so graphic novels definitely are appealing. And then my background is that is in poetry. And so I believe we have several world-class poets. And, you know, I'm lucky to represent people like Petr Hruška or Milan Těžínský, who has just been published in the US by a very, very good publishing house there. So I think in the kind of world of poetry, I think we also have something to offer.
8: Getting back before we end to the literary agency of yours, how many writers have you got? Are you looking out for more? What's your plans in that regard?
7: So my agency at this point represents 15 authors, but I would like to add more. I'm also specifically looking to add, you know, more writers and poets from Slovakia, potentially Poland and Germany. I don't want to focus just on Czech writers. So I'm going to be adding more, but obviously I need to be very careful not to add too many writers and only add those that I really would like to work with long term.
8: And where would you like the Zygmunt Literary Agency to be in, let's say, 5 or even 10 years?
7: For independent literary agencies, I think the main goal is to basically survive, you know, and to have enough funds to, you know, do the agency work. You know, I would like the agency to be kind of self-sufficient at some point, and, you know, that would allow me and my colleagues to have the time and energy for the writers. And in terms of the portfolio, and, you know, as I said, I would like to add more authors, and I would like for the portfolio to be really international. I also consider adding some American writers, especially American poets, and I would like to help them be published in Europe. So I would also like to do this agency work kind of in the opposite direction, not just from Czech into English and other languages, but also from English into Czech and Polish and so on. So I would like to, in the next years, to create a network, basically, create a network of, you know, publishers and translators who like the authors that we represent, and, you know, hopefully this will lead to kind of more publications abroad.

literary agent Jan Zygmunt talking there to Ian Willoughby. And that was our Czechia in 30 Minutes program for today. If you have any comments about today's show, then please send them to us. You can contact us by email at english@radio.cz or on Facebook and X. We'll be glad to hear from you. But that's all for now from me, Ruth Franíková. Thank you very much for joining us and goodbye.

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1: Hello and welcome. I'm Ruth Franjková and you're listening to Czechia in 30 Minutes, the show where we give you the overview of the latest news from the country. Coming up in today's show, Czech radio tests new emergency warning system. Czech scientists have made new discoveries in the Záviš cross, a medieval golden reliquary. And later we speak to Jan Zikmund, who recently founded a literary agency that aims to help Czech authors reach readers around the world. All this coming up in today's program, but first, here is the news brought to you by Vít Pohanka.
0: News.
2: President Petr Pavel will meet Prime Minister Andrej Babiš from the ANO party at Prague Castle on Monday evening to discuss foreign policy and current issues. The talks will also focus on Pavel's participation in the United Nations General Assembly in New York next week, where he will head the Czech delegation. Foreign Minister Petr Maczinka from the Motorists Party was also invited, but will not attend following consultations with Babiš. Relations between the president and the government have been strained in recent months, including disagreements over the coordination of foreign policy and representation at international meetings. A Prague court has ordered Government Climate Policy Commissioner Filip Turek from the Motorists Party to apologize to the environmental organization Hnutí Duha over comments linking it to deaths during floods. The ruling is not yet final. In an April Facebook post, Turek claimed several people had died because Hnutí Duha had prevented the construction of a necessary dam. He also described people working for the organization as parasites that needed to be eradicated. The court issued a default judgment after Turek failed to respond to the lawsuit within the required deadline. Czechia could face a shortage of almost 500,000 workers by 2045 due to demographic change, according to an analysis by consultancy WarCR. After 2030, large generations born in the 1970s will increasingly retire, while much smaller generations enter the workforce. The gap is expected to widen significantly, especially from 2033. Experts say the problem will require a combination of encouraging people to work longer, managed labor migration, and extensive retraining. The analysis estimates that the demographic shift could eventually cost the state the equivalent of 3.3% of GDP annually through lost revenues and higher pension spending. The Czech crown jewels will be removed from their chamber at St. Vitus Cathedral on Monday ahead of their annual exhibition at Prague Castle. The 7 key holders, including President Petr Pavel, the Prime Minister and the Archbishop of Prague, must all be present to open the crown chamber. The St. Wenceslas crown, royal scepter and orb will first be shown to schoolchildren from about 300 schools before the exhibition opens to the general public from the 19th to 28th of September. This year's exhibition focuses on the history of the jewels under the Habsburgs, beginning with Ferdinand I's accession to the Czech throne in 1526. The first International Climate Week of its kind in Central Europe got underway in Prague on Monday. The week-long event will feature debates, workshops, exhibitions, and meetings covering issues including energy, agriculture, urban development, health, and climate resilience. It will also include a summit examining how geopolitics and the rise of artificial intelligence are affecting Europe's competitiveness. Organizers say the event aims to bring together experts from different sectors to find practical data-based responses to climate change. Prague is closely involved in the program, which is organized by a coalition led by the International Sustainable Finance Center. Czech archer Maria Horáčková has won the World Cup final in Saltillo, Mexico, on her first appearance at the season-ending event. The 28-year-old, who became world champion in 2023, defeated two Mexican competitors before beating Germany's Katarina Bauer in the decisive match. Horáčková qualified for the 8-woman World Cup final after winning a World Cup event in Madrid in July. That victory had already made her the first Czech female archer in history to win a World Cup tournament. Mostly sunny skies are expected in Czechia on Tuesday. Daytime highs will range between 19 and 24 degrees Celsius.
1: Thanks very much to Vít Pohanka for giving us today's news. And now it's time to go a little bit deeper behind some of the recent headlines in Czechia. National public broadcaster Czech Radio is testing a new system designed to warn the public of emergencies through radio broadcasting. The technology will eventually allow listeners to be alerted quickly about events such as floods, fires or power outages with immediate advice regarding what to do. Daniela Lazarová has more.
3: Czech Radio and Czech Radio Communications carried out a nationwide test of the technology last week on both conventional radio receivers and some DAB plus digital radios. The new system, known as ASA or Automatic Safety Alert, is designed to interrupt regular radio programming when an emergency occurs. It can display a warning on a receiver, play an alert sound, and on compatible DAB radios, even switch on a receiver that has been turned off. The test last week did not involve any actual emergency. Receivers were sent a simple warning signal to check whether they responded correctly. In a real emergency, the alert would be followed by information explaining what had happened and what people should do. Activating the system is as simple as pressing a red button, which triggers a warning sound and a flashing alarm or alert message on receivers. Czech radio reporter Karolina Burdová, who was in the technical room during the test, explains how it works.
4: Tenhle signál Český rozhlas posílá dvěma způsoby. Jeden využívá stejný princip jako...
1: Czech radio sends out the alert warning in two ways. One uses the same principle as Czech radio's traffic information system, which can automatically increase the volume of a car radio or switch it from another station. The second uses DAB plus digital broadcasting. The digital system offers an important additional feature. A compatible radio can wake up automatically when it receives an emergency alert, even if it is switched off. It can also switch to Radiožurnál, Czech Radio's main news station, where listeners can receive further information.
3: The two systems have been linked through software developed by Czech Radio. The automatic safety alert system is also connected to the RDS alarm technology used for warnings on FM radio. Karel Zika, Czech Radio's Director of Technology and Administration, said radio could play an important part in emergencies because broadcasting infrastructure can continue working even when other communication networks are overloaded or unavailable. The system could eventually make warnings more precise. A DAB Plus receiver could be configured with a location code, meaning that only radios in an affected area would be activated. This could be useful in situations such as floods, fires, or power outages. The technology is also being developed in other European countries. Future versions are expected to offer even more precise geographical targeting, potentially down to an area of 1 square kilometer. For now, the Czech test is mainly about making sure that the technology works when it matters and reaches as many people as possible. The aim is that the warning and immediate advice about what to do should reach people faster than the present combination of sirens, municipal loudspeakers and SMS messages.
1: Daniela Lazarová with that report. The Záviš cross, one of the most precious medieval treasures in the Czech lands, has yielded two unexpected discoveries. Researchers have found a second wooden relic inside the cross and have also discovered that some of the gemstones were misidentified. The Záviš cross is a medieval golden reliquary kept at Vyšší Brod Monastery in southern Bohemia. Together with the Czech crown jewels and the St. Maurus reliquary, it is considered one of the country's most important medieval treasures. Researchers have been studying the cross since 2016 using non-invasive methods and digital 3D imaging. This year they were able to open it again after 40 years and document its interior in detail. The research was led by Jiří Šindelář, a geophysicist, technician and researcher specializing in history and archaeology with the Our History Association. Their biggest discovery was that the cross contains not one, but two wooden relics, he says.
5: A ukázalo se, že ta svatá relikvie je kříž, který je taky
3: vzpomněný. It turned out that the holy relic is a cross made from a fairly large piece of wood, carved from a single piece. It is cedar wood and it is the principal relic. The other one is made from two pieces of a different hard type of wood, probably oak. It has been drilled through, carved and trimmed in several places. You can clearly see on the surface that it was handled in a way that you would never expect anyone to treat a relic in the Middle Ages.
5: Tohoto charakteru nechoval, to prostě je nemožné.
1: The cedar wood is believed to be a fragment of the cross on which Jesus was crucified. The second piece of wood is considered a secondary or touched relic. Šindelář explains why.
5: Původní středověký kříž byl osazený na dřevo.
3: The original medieval cross was mounted on a wooden core, and for around 500 years the sacred relic was in contact with that wood. So when the original wooden core had to be replaced in the 18th century, the part that had been in direct contact with a sacred relic could not simply be thrown away. It had itself become a relic.
5: Uchovali. A udělali z toho ten dvoudílný latinský kříž.
1: The two pieces of wood are not the only sacred objects inside the cross. It also contains 26 smaller relics of saints kept in tiny compartments throughout its structure. Researchers have reviewed them and documented their locations. But one chamber remains a mystery. A silver reliquary space in the base of the medieval cross was not opened during the restoration in the 1980s and still cannot be examined without risking damage to the artifact. The researchers also re-examined the gemstones using modern mineralogical methods. One of the most striking findings concerned the large red stone at the center of the cross, Šindelář explains.
5: Je to veliké překvapení, protože ty kameny opravdu na první pohled.
3: It is a great surprise because these stones are blood red and their hardness fits. We know they are corundum, so calling them rubies was not unreasonable, but modern analysis shows they are not rubies. The central stone is a particularly beautiful pinkish sapphire.
5: Úžasný, do růžova zabarvený safír.
1: The researchers also highlighted four exceptionally large natural pearls. Pearls of this size are so rare that their value is difficult to determine. The cross was probably made in Hungary in the 1220s or 1230s as a coronation jewel for King Béla IV. It is known today as the Závish cross because, according to tradition, the Bohemian nobleman later acquired it and donated it to Vyšší Brod Monastery. Just a reminder that you are listening to Radio Prague International, the external service of Czech Radio, where it's now time for today's main feature. Few, if any, Czech writers today enjoy the same kind of international profiles that the likes of Milan Kundera or Bohumil Hrabal once did. But one person working to help today's generation reach more readers abroad is literary agent Jan Zikmund, and he is Ian Willoughby's guest now in Prague Talk.
6: Earlier this year, Jan Zikmund launched Zikmund Literary, an agency that primarily aims to help Czech authors find readers around the world. How does he plan to achieve this? How do books from this country tend to fare in foreign markets? And what other states can Czechia learn from in this arena? I discuss these questions and more with Zikmund, who's in his mid-30s and previously helped promote Czech writing in English-speaking countries at the state-funded Czech Literary Center.
7: I felt that there is a need for a new literary agency here. There are a lot of writers and poets that have no foreign representation. So there are some publishing houses like Host and Paseka and Argo that have people that are focusing on promoting their books abroad. But there are many other publishers that don't do this service for writers. And so, especially now, this year, Czechia will be the guest of honor at the Frankfurt Book Fair, which is a kind of big thing. And not just because of this, but I generally felt that there is room for a new agency. And, you know, because I learned so much at the Czech Literary Center, I had this desire to actually use my contacts, use my knowledge, and build something on my own, something independent. So, you know, I spent 6 years at the Czech Literary Center, and I felt that I would like to try something new and focus on specific authors rather than representing the kind of the whole Czech literature that I was doing at Czech Lit.
8: And are there any other agents offering the kind of services you are now offering?
7: There are other, you know, three or four agents that are already representing some Czech writers, and I think they are doing a fairly good job. But the, you know, the Czech literary scene is quite big, and there are all these different genres. So it's not just fiction. There is comics, there is poetry, there is sci-fi, and I think most agents focus on fiction, and I would like to focus maybe also on the other literary forms and genres. So that's kind of the difference.
8: And generally speaking, if it comes to literary fiction, what's the position of Czechia today, let's say on the world, in quotation marks, market? Do many Czech books reach readers internationally? If they do, how much success can they really have?
7: There's been this debate for years about this issue, and you know, a lot of people are saying that we don't really have anybody prominent, anybody that would be a world-class writer. And that's partly true, but partly false. I think when I come to the UK or US, people only know Kundera, you know, and they always mention Kundera. Maybe some people know Hrabal, Klíma, but people don't really know anybody contemporary. That's true. But at the same time, I think there are some writers like Marek Šindelka, Radka Denemarková, Jaroslav Rudiš, people like that who have had success in one particular country. In the case of Rudiš and Denemarková, that's Germany. Šindelka has been doing very well in the Netherlands. We have some writers that are quite popular in Poland. So I think this kind of local success or local prominence, I think prominence is a better word than success, I think, that's been there. And I think that these writers could build on that. So I feel we have a lot of talents here and some great writers, but I think we are still looking for our Olga Tokarczuk in a way, somebody that would really kind of jump like one level higher and gain this worldwide reputation. That's true.
8: But is the problem that the Czech writers aren't at that level? It's not really about marketing or them reaching outside the borders, it sounds like.
7: That's hard to say because, you know, very often it's about the promotion and about having a good literary agent. Also, it's about being lucky sometimes as well. Sometimes, you know, it's about all it takes is some big American publishing house that maybe knows your agent, and then you get published by a big press, and then other countries start paying attention. They are saying, oh, wow, we should also publish this person. So sometimes it's, you know, it's about luck as well. But I think, you know, that's also why I'm starting the literary agency. I think Czech literary agents are also improving, and I feel that once the literary agents will work very well, then there's a much bigger chance that at least one or two fiction writers will get a kind of bigger reputation.
8: And are there any particular countries from which the Czechs could draw inspiration in terms of states that maybe punch above their weight a little bit?
7: I think generally we should look northern. Finland, for example, I mean, they were the guest of honor at the Frankfurt Book Fair in 2014. And they had a very nice and successful presentation there. They collect stats about the state of Finnish literature abroad. And And I know from their stats that they've had a lot of interest from, UK and US publishers, especially in the years after the Frankfurt Book Fair. So maybe the year of the book fair and then a year or two later. So I think they are doing a very good job there. They have a wonderful literary center in Helsinki. So, because they are similar size, it's also a fairly small country and small language, I think we can definitely draw inspiration from them. And obviously, Norway, Sweden, Denmark, these countries, I think they've been doing a very good job.
8: Given that the Czechs are going to be the guest of honor, whatever it's called, at Frankfurt this year, do you think the Czechs are ready? Are they well prepared to make the most of the opportunity?
7: So I think that Czechs definitely are ready. I think the Moravian Library and the Czech Literary Center are doing a good job in preparing this project. And we will see how the presentation in Frankfurt will look like. But what is important to point out is that the agency work and, the effort to bring Czech writers into foreign languages is very much dependent on the Czech Minister of Culture and their grants. These grants support the publications of Czech books abroad. So, foreign publishers can apply for funds that cover the translation costs and printing costs. And, without these grants, even the whole Frankfurt project will not be as successful. So my hope as an agent is that the Czech Minister of Culture will keep those grants active and that there's going to be a lot of finances in those grants, because that way, Czech writers have a chance to be published abroad.
8: I speak to people in many areas of the arts, including people who work for relatively big but still not huge film festivals, and pretty much everybody I meet is facing financial stress, at least. How is Czech literature, how are Czech writers and the Czech literary scene in general faring economically today?
7: Yeah, I think, it's hard for me to judge the whole scene, but most recently there have been some cuts in grants for Czech literary magazines and for Czech literary festivals, and that's really disconcerting, because obviously, as you can imagine, editors of Czech literary magazines are doing the job for little money, and they can't even pay big fees to contributors, and so if they have even less money, then it'll just make the job much harder for them, and that's a big worry. And obviously, in terms of the kind of the foreign promotion, I think that in the past few years, the grants of the Czech Minister of Culture for foreign publishers have been really working very well. I think even comparing to some other countries, we have a kind of very functional grants support. And I'm only hoping that the Minister of Culture knows this and that they will keep this program alive, that there's going to be a lot of money even after Frankfurt in this grant program, because it may take a year or two till we see the Frankfurt effect. It might take some time, and it's important that we are ready for the interest coming from, let's say, the US or Spain and other countries.
8: To kind of backtrack a little bit, or maybe take a digression, sometimes it struck me in the past that there were Czech writers who enjoyed success, for example, in the 1980s, who perhaps weren't fantastic writers, but they had some kind of international profile or sympathy, essentially because of their story. Would you agree with that?
7: I agree with that. That goes also for the whole country, So we were, I think, more appealing to Western readers because obviously writers here were writing under pressure, during the Cold War. It was kind of exotic that some Polish or Czech novel or poetry collection would be published in the West. And so It made us more interesting, more appealing because of our political situation. Right now, it's a bit more difficult, but I think that there is still a potential, definitely, for us to be interesting.
8: When it comes to different genres, which are the ones that you think could give Czechia some international hits or that could sell relatively well?
7: I think it's definitely comics, or to be more precise, graphic novels. even when I was still working at the Czech Literary Center, we have had a lot of success promoting Czech comics abroad. I know that several Czech graphic novels have been recently published in a French translation in France, and France is obviously probably the most important comics country in Europe, maybe in the whole world. And so that's been great. And also there are other graphic novels published in Germany, in the UK, in Spain. So it seems that there is, some people even say it's a golden age of Czech comics right now. And there are some kind of established comic artists like Jaromír 99 or Jaromír Švejdík and Lucie Lomová. But then there are also many up-and-coming, talented artists like Štěpánka Jislova, Kateřina Čupová. And so that's really something, I think, special. And so graphic novels definitely are appealing. And then my background is that is in poetry. And so I believe we have several world-class poets. I'm lucky to represent people like Petr Hruška or Milan Těžinský, who has just been published in the US by a very, very good publishing house there. So I think in the kind of world of poetry, I think we also have something to offer.
8: Getting back before we end to the literary agency of yours, how many writers have you got? Are you looking out for more? What's your plans in that regard?
7: So my agency at this point represents 15 authors, but I would like to add more. I'm also specifically looking to add, more writers and poets from Slovakia, potentially Poland and Germany. I don't want to focus just on Czech writers. So I'm going to be adding more, but obviously I need to be very careful not to add too many writers and only add those that I really would like to work with long term.
8: And where would you like the Zygmunt Literary Agency to be in, let's say, 5 or even 10 years?
7: For independent literary agencies, I think the main goal is to basically survive, and to have enough funds to, do the agency work. I would like the agency to be kind of self-sufficient at some point, and that would allow me and my colleagues to have the time and energy for the writers. And in terms of the portfolio, and as I said, I would like to add more authors, and I would like for the portfolio to be really international. I also consider adding some American writers, especially American poets, and I would like to help them be published in Europe. So I would also like to do this agency work kind of in the opposite direction, not just from Czech into English and other languages, but also from English into Czech and Polish and so on. So I would like to, in the next years, to create a network, basically, create a network of, publishers and translators who like the authors that we represent, and hopefully this will lead to kind of more publications abroad. Mm-hmm.

literary agent Jan Zygmunt talking there to Ian Willoughby. And that was our Czechia in 30 Minutes program for today. If you have any comments about today's show, then please send them to us. You can contact us by email at english@radio.cz or on Facebook and X. We'll be glad to hear from you. But that's all for now from me, Ruth Franíková. Thank you very much for joining us and goodbye.

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1: Hello and welcome. I'm Ruth Franíková and you're listening to Czechia in 30 Minutes, the show where we give you the overview of the latest news from the country. Coming up in today's show, Czech radio tests new emergency warning system. Czech scientists have made new discoveries in the Záviš cross, a medieval golden reliquary. And later we speak to Jan Zikmund, who recently founded a literary agency that aims to help Czech authors reach readers around the world. All this coming up in today's program, but first, here is the news brought to you by Vít Pohanka.
2: News. President Petr Pavel will meet Prime Minister Andrej Babiš from the ANO party at Prague Castle on Monday evening to discuss foreign policy and current issues. The talks will also focus on Pavel's participation in the United Nations General Assembly in New York next week, where he will head the Czech delegation. Foreign Minister Petr Maczinka from the Motorists Party was also invited, but will not attend following consultations with Babiš. Relations between the president and the government have been strained in recent months, including disagreements over the coordination of foreign policy and representation at international meetings. A Prague court has ordered Government Climate Policy Commissioner Filip Turek from the Motorists Party to apologize to the environmental organization Hnutí Duha over comments linking it to deaths during floods. The ruling is not yet final. In an April Facebook post, Turek claimed several people had died because Hnutí Duha had prevented the construction of a necessary dam. He also described people working for the organization as parasites that needed to be eradicated. The court issued a default judgment after Turek failed to respond to the lawsuit within the required deadline. Czechia could face a shortage of almost 500,000 workers by 2045 due to demographic change, according to an analysis by consultancy WarCR. After 2030, large generations born in the 1970s will increasingly retire, while much smaller generations enter the workforce. The gap is expected to widen significantly, especially from 2033. Experts say the problem will require a combination of encouraging people to work longer, managed labor migration, and extensive retraining. The analysis estimates that the demographic shift could eventually cost the state the equivalent of 3.3% of GDP annually through lost revenues and higher pension spending. The Czech crown jewels will be removed from their chamber at St. Vitus Cathedral on Monday ahead of their annual exhibition at Prague Castle. The seven key holders, including President Petr Pavel, the Prime Minister and the Archbishop of Prague, must all be present to open the crown chamber. The St. Wenceslas crown, royal scepter and orb will first be shown to schoolchildren from about 300 schools before the exhibition opens to the general public from the 19th to 28th of September. This year's exhibition focuses on the history of the jewels under the Habsburgs, beginning with Ferdinand I's accession to the Czech throne in 1526. The first International Climate Week of its kind in Central Europe got underway in Prague on Monday. The week-long event will feature debates, workshops, exhibitions, and meetings covering issues including energy, agriculture, urban development, health, and climate resilience. It will also include a summit examining how geopolitics and the rise of artificial intelligence are affecting Europe's competitiveness. Organizers say the event aims to bring together experts from different sectors to find practical data-based responses to climate change. Prague is closely involved in the program, which is organized by a coalition led by the International Sustainable Finance Center. Czech archer Maria Horáčková has won the World Cup final in Saltillo, Mexico, on her first appearance at the season-ending event. The 28-year-old, who became world champion in 2023, defeated two Mexican competitors before beating Germany's Katarina Bauer in the decisive match. Horáčková qualified for the 8-woman World Cup final after winning a World Cup event in Madrid in July. That victory had already made her the first Czech female archer in history to win a World Cup tournament. Mostly sunny skies are expected in Czechia on Tuesday. Daytime highs will range between 19 and 24 degrees Celsius.
1: Thanks very much to Vít Pohanka for giving us today's news. And now it's time to go a little bit deeper behind some of the recent headlines in Czechia. National public broadcaster Czech Radio is testing a new system designed to warn the public of emergencies through radio broadcasting. The technology will eventually allow listeners to be alerted quickly about events such as floods, fires or power outages with immediate advice regarding what to do. Daniela Lazarová has more.
3: Czech Radio and Czech Radio Communications carried out a nationwide test of the technology last week on both conventional radio receivers and some DAB Plus digital radios. The new system, known as ASA, or Automatic Safety Alert, is designed to interrupt regular radio programming when an emergency occurs. It can display a warning on a receiver, play an alert sound, and on compatible DAB radios, even switch on a receiver that has been turned off. The test last week did not involve any actual emergency. Receivers were sent a simple warning signal to check whether they responded correctly. In a real emergency, the alert would be followed by information explaining what had happened and what people should do. Activating the system is as simple as pressing a red button, which triggers a warning sound and a flashing alarm or alert message on receivers. Czech radio reporter Karolina Burdová, who was in the technical room during the test, explains how it works.
4: Tenhle signál Český rozhlas posílá dvěma způsoby. Jeden využívá stejný princip jako...
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3: The two systems have been linked through software developed by Czech Radio. The automatic safety alert system is also connected to the RDS alarm technology used for warnings on FM radio. Karel Zika, Czech Radio's Director of Technology and Administration, said radio could play an important part in emergencies because broadcasting infrastructure can continue working even when other communication networks are overloaded or unavailable. The system could eventually make warnings more precise. A DAB Plus receiver could be configured with a location code, meaning that only radios in an affected area would be activated. This could be useful in situations such as floods, fires, or power outages. The technology is also being developed in other European countries. Future versions are expected to offer even more precise geographical targeting, potentially down to an area of 1 square kilometer. For now, the Czech test is mainly about making sure that the technology works when it matters and reaches as many people as possible. The aim is that the warning and immediate advice about what to do should reach people faster than the present combination of sirens, municipal loudspeakers and SMS messages.
1: Daniela Lazarová with that report. The Záviš cross, one of the most precious medieval treasures in the Czech lands, has yielded two unexpected discoveries. Researchers have found a second wooden relic inside the cross and have also discovered that some of the gemstones were misidentified. The Záviš cross is a medieval golden reliquary kept at Vyšší Brod Monastery in southern Bohemia. Together with the Czech crown jewels and the St. Maurus reliquary, it is considered one of the country's most important medieval treasures. Researchers have been studying the cross since 2016 using non-invasive methods and digital 3D imaging. This year they were able to open it again after 40 years and document its interior in detail. The research was led by Jiří Šindelář, a geophysicist, technician and researcher specializing in history and archaeology with the Our History Association. Their biggest discovery was that the cross contains not one, but two wooden relics, he says.
5: A ukázalo se, že ta svatá relikvie je kříž, který je taky z poměrně...
3: It turned out that the holy relic is a cross made from a fairly large piece of wood, carved from a single piece. It is cedar wood and it is the principal relic. The other one is made from two pieces of a different hard type of wood, probably oak. It has been drilled through, carved and trimmed in several places. You can clearly see on the surface that it was handled in a way that you would never expect anyone to treat a relic in the Middle Ages.
5: Tohoto charakteru nechoval, to prostě je nemožné.
1: The cedar wood is believed to be a fragment of the cross on which Jesus was crucified. The second piece of wood is considered a secondary or touched relic. Šindelář explains why.
5: Původní středověký kříž byl osazený na dřevo, které...
3: The original medieval cross was mounted on a wooden core, and for around 500 years the sacred relic was in contact with that wood. So when the original wooden core had to be replaced in the 18th century, the part that had been in direct contact with a sacred relic could not simply be thrown away. It had itself become a relic.
5: Jádra uchovali a udělali z toho ten dvoudílný latinský kříž.
1: The two pieces of wood are not the only sacred objects inside the cross. It also contains 26 smaller relics of saints kept in tiny compartments throughout its structure. Researchers have reviewed them and documented their locations. But one chamber remains a mystery. A silver reliquary space in the base of the medieval cross was not opened during the restoration in the 1980s and still cannot be examined without risking damage to the artifact. The researchers also re-examined the gemstones using modern mineralogical methods. One of the most striking findings concerned the large red stone at the center of the cross, Šindelář explains.
5: Je to veliké překvapení, protože ty kameny opravdu na první pohled.
3: It is a great surprise because these stones are blood red and their hardness fits. We know they are corundum, so calling them rubies was not unreasonable. But modern analysis shows they are not rubies. The central stone is a particularly beautiful pinkish sapphire.
5: Úžasný, doružova zabarvený safír.
1: The researchers also highlighted four exceptionally large natural pearls. Pearls of this size are so rare that their value is difficult to determine. The cross was probably made in Hungary in the 1220s or 1230s as a coronation jewel for King Béla IV. It is known today as the Závish cross because, according to tradition, the Bohemian nobleman later acquired it and donated it to Vyšší Brod Monastery. Just a reminder that you are listening to Radio Prague International, the external service of Czech Radio, where it's now time for today's main feature. Few, if any, Czech writers today enjoy the same kind of international profiles that the likes of Milan Kundera or Bohumil Hrabal once did. But one person working to help today's generation reach more readers abroad is literary agent Jan Zikmund, and he is Ian Willoughby's guest now in Prague Talk.
6: Earlier this year, Jan Zikmund launched Zikmund Literary, an agency that primarily aims to help Czech authors find readers around the world. How does he plan to achieve this? How do books from this country tend to fare in foreign markets? And what other states can Czechia learn from in this arena? I discuss these questions and more with Zikmund, who's in his mid-30s and previously helped promote Czech writing in English-speaking countries at the state-funded Czech Literary Center.
7: I felt that there is a need for a new literary agency here. There are a lot of writers and poets that have no foreign representation. So there are some publishing houses like Host and Paseka and Argo that have people that are focusing on promoting their books abroad. But there are many other publishers that don't do this service for writers. And so, especially now, this year, Czechia will be the guest of honor at the Frankfurt Book Fair, which is a kind of big thing. And not just because of this, but I generally felt that there is room for a new agency. And, you know, because I learned so much at the Czech Literary Center, I had this desire to actually use my contacts, use my knowledge, and build something on my own, something independent. So, you know, I spent 6 years at the Czech Literary Center, and I felt that I would like to try something new and focus on specific authors rather than representing the kind of the whole Czech literature that I was doing at Czech Lit.
8: And are there any other agents offering the kind of services you are now offering?
7: Yes, there are other, you know, three or four agents that are already representing some Czech writers, and I think they are doing a fairly good job. But the, you know, the Czech literary scene is quite big, and there are all these different genres. So it's not just fiction. There is comics, there is poetry, there is sci-fi, and I think most agents focus on fiction, and I would like to focus maybe also on the other literary forms and genres. So that's kind of the difference.
8: And generally speaking, if it comes to literary fiction, what's the position of Czechia today, let's say on the world, in quotation marks, market? Do many Czech books reach readers internationally? If they do, how much success can they really have?
7: There's been this debate for years about this issue, and you know, a lot of people are saying that we don't really have anybody prominent, anybody that would be a world-class writer. And that's partly true, but partly false. I think when I come to the UK or US, people only know Kundera, you know, and they always mention Kundera. Maybe some people know Hrabal, Klíma, but people don't really know anybody contemporary. That's true. But at the same time, I think there are some writers like Marek Šindelka, Radka Denemarková, Jaroslav Rudiš, people like that who have had success in one particular country. In the case of Rudiš and Denemarková, that's Germany. Šindelka has been doing very well in the Netherlands. We have some writers that are quite popular in Poland. So I think this kind of local success or local prominence, I think prominence is a better word than success, I think, that's been there. And I think that these writers could build on that. So I feel we have a lot of talents here and some great writers, but I think we are still looking for our Olga Tokarczuk in a way, somebody that would really kind of jump like one level higher and gain this worldwide reputation. That's true.
8: But is the problem that the Czech writers aren't at that level? It's not really about marketing or them reaching outside the borders, it sounds like.
7: That's hard to say because, you know, very often it's about the promotion and about having a good literary agent. Also, it's about being lucky sometimes as well. Sometimes, you know, it's about all it takes is some big American publishing house that maybe knows your agent, and then you get published by a big press, and then other countries start paying attention. They are saying, oh, wow, we should also publish this person. So sometimes it's, you know, it's about luck as well. But I think, you know, that's also why I'm starting the literary agency. I think Czech literary agents are also improving, and I feel that once the literary agents will work very well, then there's a much bigger chance that at least one or two fiction writers will get a kind of bigger reputation.
8: And are there any particular countries from which the Czechs could draw inspiration in terms of states that maybe punch above their weight a little bit?
7: I think generally we should look northern. Finland, for example, I mean, they were the guest of honor at the Frankfurt Book Fair in 2014. And they had a very nice and successful presentation there. They collect stats about the state of Finnish literature abroad. And And I know from their stats that they've had a lot of interest from UK and US publishers, especially in the years after the Frankfurt Book Fair. So maybe the year of the book fair and then a year or two later. So I think they are doing a very good job there. They have a wonderful literary center in Helsinki. So, you know, because they are similar size, it's also a fairly small country and small language, I think we can definitely draw inspiration from them. And obviously, Norway, Sweden, Denmark, these countries, I think they've been doing a very good job.
8: Given that the Czechs are going to be the guest of honor, whatever it's called, at Frankfurt this year, do you think the Czechs are ready? Are they well prepared to make the most of the opportunity?
7: So I think that Czechs definitely are ready. I think the Moravian Library and the Czech Literary Center are doing a good job in preparing this project. And we will see how the presentation in Frankfurt will look like. But what is important to point out is that the agency work and, you know, the effort to bring Czech writers into foreign languages is very much dependent on the Czech Minister of Culture and their grants. These grants support the publications of Czech books abroad. So, you know, foreign publishers can apply for funds that cover the translation costs and printing costs. And, you know, without these grants, even the whole Frankfurt project will not be as successful. So my hope as an agent is that the Czech Minister of Culture will keep those grants active and that there's going to be a lot of finances in those grants, because that way, Czech writers have a chance to be published abroad.
8: I speak to people in many areas of the arts, including people who work for relatively big but still not huge film festivals, and pretty much everybody I meet is facing financial stress, at least. How is Czech literature, how are Czech writers and the Czech literary scene in general faring economically today?
7: Yeah, I think, it's hard for me to judge the whole scene, but most recently there have been some cuts in grants for Czech literary magazines and for Czech literary festivals, and that's really disconcerting, because obviously, as you can imagine, editors of Czech literary magazines are doing the job for little money, and they can't even pay big fees to contributors, and so if they have even less money, then it'll just make the job much harder for them, and that's a big worry. And obviously, in terms of the kind of the foreign promotion, I think that in the past few years, the grants of the Czech Minister of Culture for foreign publishers have been really working very well. I think even comparing to some other countries, we have a kind of very functional grants support. And I'm only hoping that the Minister of Culture knows this and that they will keep this program alive, that there's going to be a lot of money even after Frankfurt in this grant program, because it may take a year or two till we see the Frankfurt effect. It might take some time, and it's important that we are ready for the interest coming from, let's say, the US or Spain and other countries.
8: To kind of backtrack a little bit, or maybe take a digression, sometimes it struck me in the past that there were Czech writers who enjoyed success, for example, in the 1980s, who perhaps weren't fantastic writers, but they had some kind of international profile or sympathy, essentially because of their story. Would you agree with that?
7: I agree with that. That goes also for the whole country, you know. So we were, I think, more appealing to Western readers because obviously writers here were writing under pressure, you know, during the Cold War. It was kind of exotic that some Polish or Czech novel or poetry collection would be published in the West. And so It made us more interesting, more appealing because of our political situation. Right now, it's a bit more difficult, but I think that there is still a potential, definitely, for us to be interesting.
8: When it comes to different genres, which are the ones that you think could give Czechia some international hits or that could sell relatively well?
7: I think it's definitely comics, or to be more precise, graphic novels. Even when I was still working at the Czech Literary Center, we have had a lot of success promoting Czech comics abroad. I know that several Czech graphic novels have been recently published in a French translation in France, and France is obviously probably the most important comics country in Europe, maybe in the whole world. And so that's been great. And also there are other graphic novels published in Germany, in the UK, in Spain. So it seems that there is, some people even say it's a golden age of Czech comics right now, and there are some kind of established comic artists like Jaromír 99 or Jaromír Švejdík and Lucie Lomová. But then there are also many up-and-coming, talented artists like Štěpánka Jislová, Kateřina Čupová. And so that's really something, I think, special. And so graphic novels definitely are appealing. And then my kind of my background is that is in poetry. And so I believe we have several world-class poets. I'm lucky to represent people like Petr Hruška or Milan Těžinský, who has just been published in the US by a very, very good publishing house there. So I think in the kind of world of poetry, I think we also have something to offer.
8: Getting back before we end to the literary agency of yours, how many writers have you got? Are you looking out for more? What's your plans in that regard?
7: So my agency at this point represents 15 authors, but I would like to add more. I'm also specifically looking to add, more writers and poets from Slovakia, potentially Poland and Germany. I don't want to focus just on Czech writers. So I'm going to be adding more, but obviously I need to be very careful not to add too many writers and only add those that I really would like to work with long term.
8: And where would you like the Zygmunt Literary Agency to be in, let's say, 5 or even 10 years?
7: For independent literary agencies, I think the main goal is to basically survive, and to have enough funds to, do the agency work. I would like the agency to be kind of self-sufficient at some point, and that would allow me and my colleagues to have the time and energy for the writers. And in terms of the portfolio, and as I said, I would like to add more authors, and I would like for the portfolio to be really international. I also consider adding some American writers, especially American poets, and I would like to help them be published in Europe. So I would also like to do this agency work kind of in the opposite direction, not just from Czech into English and other languages, but also from English into Czech and Polish and so on. So I would like to, in the next years, to create a network, basically, create a network of, publishers and translators who like the authors that we represent, and hopefully this will lead to kind of more publications abroad.

Literary agent Jan Zygmunt talking there to Ian Willoughby. And that was our Czechia in 30 Minutes program for today. If you have any comments about today's show, then please send them to us. You can contact us by email at english@radio.cz or on Facebook and X. We'll be glad to hear from you. But that's all for now from me, Ruth Franíková. Thank you very much for joining us and goodbye.

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1: Hello and welcome. I'm Ruth Franíková and you're listening to Czechia in 30 Minutes, the show where we give you the overview of the latest news from the country. Coming up in today's show, Czech radio tests new emergency warning system. Czech scientists have made new discoveries in the Záviš cross, a medieval golden reliquary. And later we speak to Jan Zikmund, who recently founded a literary agency that aims to help Czech authors reach readers around the world. All this coming up in today's program, but first, here is the news brought to you by Vít Pohanka.
2: News. President Petr Pavel will meet Prime Minister Andrej Babiš from the ANO party at Prague Castle on Monday evening to discuss foreign policy and current issues. The talks will also focus on Pavel's participation in the United Nations General Assembly in New York next week, where he will head the Czech delegation. Foreign Minister Petr Maczinka from the Motorists Party was also invited, but will not attend, following consultations with Babiš. Relations between the president and the government have been strained in recent months, including disagreements over the coordination of foreign policy and representation at international meetings. A Prague court has ordered Government Climate Policy Commissioner Filip Turek from the Motorists Party to apologize to the environmental organization Hnutí Duha over comments linking it to deaths during floods. The ruling is not yet final. In an April Facebook post, Turek claimed several people had died because Hnutí Duha had prevented the construction of a necessary dam. He also described people working for the organization as parasites that needed to be eradicated. The court issued a default judgment after Turek failed to respond to the lawsuit within the required deadline. Czechia could face a shortage of almost 500,000 workers by 2045 due to demographic change, according to an analysis by consultancy WarCR. After 2030, large generations born in the 1970s will increasingly retire, while much smaller generations enter the workforce. The gap is expected to widen significantly, especially from 2033. Experts say the problem will require a combination of encouraging people to work longer, managed labor migration, and extensive retraining. The analysis estimates that the demographic shift could eventually cost the state the equivalent of 3.3% of GDP annually through lost revenues and higher pension spending. The Czech crown jewels will be removed from their chamber at St. Vitus Cathedral on Monday ahead of their annual exhibition at Prague Castle. The seven key holders, including President Petr Pavel, the Prime Minister and the Archbishop of Prague, must all be present to open the crown chamber. The St. Wenceslas crown, royal scepter and orb will first be shown to schoolchildren from about 300 schools before the exhibition opens to the general public from the 19th to 28th of September. This year's exhibition focuses on the history of the jewels under the Habsburgs, beginning with Ferdinand I's accession to the Czech throne in 1526. The first International Climate Week of its kind in Central Europe got underway in Prague on Monday. The week-long event will feature debates, workshops, exhibitions, and meetings covering issues including energy, agriculture, urban development, health, and climate resilience. It will also include a summit examining how geopolitics and the rise of artificial intelligence are affecting Europe's competitiveness. Organizers say the event aims to bring together experts from different sectors to find practical data-based responses to climate change. Prague is closely involved in the program, which is organized by a coalition led by the International Sustainable Finance Center. Czech archer Maria Horáčková has won the World Cup final in Saltillo, Mexico, on her first appearance at the season-ending event. The 28-year-old, who became world champion in 2023, defeated two Mexican competitors before beating Germany's Katarina Bauer in the decisive match. Horáčková qualified for the 8-woman World Cup final after winning a World Cup event in Madrid in July. That victory had already made her the first Czech female archer in history to win a World Cup tournament. Mostly sunny skies are expected in Czechia on Tuesday. Daytime highs will range between 19 and 24 degrees Celsius.
1: Thanks very much to Vít Pohanka for giving us today's news. And now it's time to go a little bit deeper behind some of the recent headlines in Czechia. National public broadcaster Czech Radio is testing a new system designed to warn the public of emergencies through radio broadcasting. The technology will eventually allow listeners to be alerted quickly about events such as floods, fires or power outages with immediate advice regarding what to do. Daniela Lazarová has more.
3: Czech Radio and Czech Radio Communications carried out a nationwide test of the technology last week on both conventional radio receivers and some DAB Plus digital radios. The new system, known as ASA or Automatic Safety Alert, is designed to interrupt regular radio programming when an emergency occurs. It can display a warning on a receiver, play an alert sound, and on compatible DAB radios, even switch on a receiver that has been turned off. The test last week did not involve any actual emergency. Receivers were sent a simple warning signal to check whether they responded correctly. In a real emergency, the alert would be followed by information explaining what had happened and what people should do. Activating the system is as simple as pressing a red button, which triggers a warning sound and a flashing alarm or alert message on receivers. Czech radio reporter Karolina Burdová, who was in the technical room during the test, explains how it works.
4: Tenhle signál Český rozhlas posílá dvěma způsoby. Jeden využívá stejný princip jako...
1: Czech radio sends out the alert warning in two ways. One uses the same principle as Czech radio's traffic information system, which can automatically increase the volume of a car radio or switch it from another station. The second uses DAB Plus digital broadcasting. The digital system offers an important additional feature. A compatible radio can wake up automatically when it receives an emergency alert, even if it is switched off. 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
3: The two systems have been linked through software developed by Czech Radio. The automatic safety alert system is also connected to the RDS alarm technology used for warnings on FM radio. Karel Zika, Czech Radio's Director of Technology and Administration, said radio could play an important part in emergencies because broadcasting infrastructure can continue working even when other communication networks are overloaded or unavailable. The system could eventually make warnings more precise. A DAB Plus receiver could be configured with a location code, meaning that only radios in an affected area would be activated. This could be useful in situations such as floods, fires, or power outages. The technology is also being developed in other European countries. Future versions are expected to offer even more precise geographical targeting, potentially down to an area of 1 square kilometer. For now, the Czech test is mainly about making sure that the technology works when it matters and reaches as many people as possible. The aim is that the warning and immediate advice about what to do should reach people faster than the present combination of sirens, municipal loudspeakers and SMS messages.
1: Daniela Lazarová with that report. The Záviš cross, one of the most precious medieval treasures in the Czech lands, has yielded two unexpected discoveries. Researchers have found a second wooden relic inside the cross and have also discovered that some of the gemstones were misidentified. The Záviš cross is a medieval golden reliquary kept at Vyšší Brod Monastery in southern Bohemia. Together with the Czech crown jewels and the St. Maurus reliquary, it is considered one of the country's most important medieval treasures. Researchers have been studying the cross since 2016 using non-invasive methods and digital 3D imaging. This year they were able to open it again after 40 years and document its interior in detail. The research was led by Jiří Šindelář, a geophysicist, technician and researcher specializing in history and archaeology with the Our History Association. Their biggest discovery was that the cross contains not one, but two wooden relics, he says.
5: A ukázalo se, že ta svatá relikvie je kříž, který je taky z poměrně...
3: It turned out that the holy relic is a cross made from a fairly large piece of wood, carved from a single piece. It is cedar wood and it is the principal relic. The other one is made from two pieces of a different hard type of wood, probably oak. It has been drilled through, carved and trimmed in several places. You can clearly see on the surface that it was handled in a way that you would never expect anyone to treat a relic in the Middle Ages.
5: Tohoto charakteru nechoval, to prostě je nemožné.
1: The cedar wood is believed to be a fragment of the cross on which Jesus was crucified. The second piece of wood is considered a secondary or touched relic. Šindelář explains why.
5: Původní středověký kříž byl osazený na dřevo, které...
3: The original medieval cross was mounted on a wooden core, and for around 500 years the sacred relic was in contact with that wood. So when the original wooden core had to be replaced in the 18th century, the part that had been in direct contact with a sacred relic could not simply be thrown away. It had itself become a relic.
5: Jádra uchovali a udělali z toho ten dvoudílný latinský kříž.
1: The two pieces of wood are not the only sacred objects inside the cross. It also contains 26 smaller relics of saints kept in tiny compartments throughout its structure. Researchers have reviewed them and documented their locations. But one chamber remains a mystery. A silver reliquary space in the base of the medieval cross was not opened during the restoration in the 1980s and still cannot be examined without risking damage to the artifact. The researchers also re-examined the gemstones using modern mineralogical methods. One of the most striking findings concerned the large red stone at the center of the cross. Šindelář explains.
5: Je to veliké překvapení, protože ty kameny opravdu na první pohled.
3: It is a great surprise because these stones are blood red and their hardness fits. We know they are corundum, so calling them rubies was not unreasonable. But modern analysis shows they are not rubies. The central stone is a particularly beautiful pinkish sapphire.
5: Úžasný, do růžova zabarvený safír.
1: The researchers also highlighted four exceptionally large natural pearls. Pearls of this size are so rare that their value is difficult to determine. The cross was probably made in Hungary in the 1220s or 1230s as a coronation jewel for King Béla IV. It is known today as the Záviš cross because, according to tradition, the Bohemian nobleman later acquired it and donated it to Vyšší Brod Monastery. Just a reminder that you are listening to Radio Prague International, the external service of Czech Radio, where it's now time for today's main feature. Few, if any, Czech writers today enjoy the same kind of international profiles that the likes of Milan Kundera or Bohumil Hrabal once did. But one person working to help today's generation reach more readers abroad is literary agent Jan Zikmund, and he is Ian Willoughby's guest now in Prague Talk.
6: Earlier this year, Jan Zikmund launched Zikmund Literary, an agency that primarily aims to help Czech authors find readers around the world. How does he plan to achieve this? How do books from this country tend to fare in foreign markets? And what other states can Czechia learn from in this arena? I discuss these questions and more with Zikmund, who's in his mid-30s and previously helped promote Czech writing in English-speaking countries at the state-funded Czech Literary Centre.
7: I felt that There is a need for a new literary agency here. There are a lot of writers and poets that have no foreign representation. So there are some publishing houses like Host and Paseka and Argo that have people that are focusing on promoting their books abroad. But there are many other publishers that don't do this service for writers. And so, especially now, this year, Czechia will be the guest of honor at the Frankfurt Book Fair, which is a kind of big thing. And not just because of this, but I generally felt that there is room for a new agency. And, you know, because I learned so much at the Czech Literary Center, I had this desire to actually use my contacts, use my knowledge, and build something on my own, something independent. So, you know, I spent 6 years at the Czech Literary Center, and I felt that I would like to try something new and focus on specific authors rather than representing the kind of the whole Czech literature that I was doing at Czech Lit.
8: And are there any other agents offering the kind of services you are now offering?
7: Yes, there are other, you know, three or four agents that are already representing some Czech writers, and I think they are doing a fairly good job. But the, you know, the Czech literary scene is quite big, and there are all these different genres. So it's not just fiction. There is comics, there is poetry, there is sci-fi, and I think most agents focus on fiction, and I would like to focus maybe also on the other literary forms and genres. So that's kind of the difference.
8: And generally speaking, if it comes to literary fiction, what's the position of Czechia today, let's say on the world, in quotation marks, market? Do many Czech books reach readers internationally? If they do, how much success can they really have?
7: There's been this debate for years about this issue, and you know, a lot of people are saying that we don't really have anybody prominent, anybody that would be a world-class writer. And that's partly true, but partly false. I think when I come to the UK or US, people only know Kundera, you know, and they always mention Kundera. Maybe some people know Hrabal, Klíma, but people don't really know anybody contemporary. That's true. But at the same time, I think there are some writers like Marek Šindelka, Radka Denemarková, Jaroslav Rudiš, people like that who have had success in one particular country. In the case of Rudiš and Denemarková, that's Germany. Šindelka has been doing very well in the Netherlands. We have some writers that are quite popular in Poland. So I think this kind of local success or local prominence, I think prominence is a better word than success, I think, that's been there. And I think that these writers could build on that. So I feel we have a lot of talents here and some great writers, but I think we are still looking for our Olga Tokarczuk in a way, somebody who would really kind of jump like one level higher and gain this worldwide reputation. That's true.
8: But is the problem that the Czech writers aren't at that level? It's not really about marketing or them reaching outside the borders, it sounds like.
7: That's hard to say because, you know, very often it's about the promotion and about having a good literary agent. Also, it's about being lucky sometimes as well. Sometimes, you know, it's about all it takes is some big American publishing house that maybe knows your agent, and then you get published by a big press, and then other countries start paying attention. They are saying, "Oh, wow, we should also publish this person." So sometimes it's, you know, it's about luck as well. But I think, you know, that's also why I'm starting the literary agency. I think Czech literary agents are also improving, and I feel that once the literary agents will work very well, then there's a much bigger chance that at least one or two fiction writers will get a kind of bigger reputation.
8: And are there any particular countries from which the Czechs could draw inspiration in terms of states that maybe punch above their weight a little bit?
7: I think generally we should look northern. Finland, for example, I mean, they are, you know, they were the guest of honor at the Frankfurt Book Fair in 2014, and they had a very nice and successful presentation there. They collect stats about the state of Finnish literature abroad, and I know from their stats that they've had a lot of interest from UK and US publishers, especially in the years after the Frankfurt Book Fair. So maybe the year of the book fair, and then a year or two later. So I think they are doing a very good job there. They have a wonderful literary center in Helsinki. So, you know, because they are similar size, it's also a fairly small country and small language, I think we can definitely draw inspiration from them. And obviously, Norway, Sweden, Denmark, these countries, I think they've been doing a very good job.
8: Given that the Czechs are going to be the guest of honor, whatever it's called, at Frankfurt this year, do you think the Czechs are ready? Are they well prepared to make the most of the opportunity?
7: So I think that Czechs definitely are ready. I think the Moravian Library and the Czech Literary Center are doing a good job in preparing this project. And we will see how the presentation in Frankfurt will look like. But what is important to point out is that the agency work and, you know, the effort to bring Czech writers into foreign languages is very much dependent on the Czech Minister of Culture and their grants. These grants support the publications of Czech books abroad. So, you know, foreign publishers can apply for funds that cover the translation costs and printing costs. And, you know, without these grants, even the whole Frankfurt project will not be as successful. So my hope as an agent is that the Czech Minister of Culture will keep those grants active, and that there's going to be a lot of finances in those grants, because that way, Czech writers have a chance to be published abroad.
8: I speak to people in many areas of the arts, including people who work for relatively big but still not huge film festivals, and pretty much everybody I meet is facing financial stress, at least. How is Czech literature, how are Czech writers and the Czech literary scene in general faring economically today?
7: Yeah, I think, it's hard for me to judge the whole scene, but most recently there have been some cuts in grants for Czech literary magazines and for Czech literary festivals, and that's really disconcerting, because obviously, as you can imagine, editors of Czech literary magazines are doing the job for little money, and they can't even pay big fees to contributors, and so if they have even less money, then it'll just make the job much harder for them, and that's a big worry. And obviously, in terms of the kind of the foreign promotion, I think that in the past few years, the grants of the Czech Minister of Culture for foreign publishers have been really, really working very well. I think even comparing to some other countries, we have a kind of very functional grants support. And I'm only hoping that the Minister of Culture knows this and that they will keep this program alive, that there's going to be a lot of money even after Frankfurt in this grant program, because it may take a year or two till we see the Frankfurt effect. It might take some time, and it's important that we are ready for the interest coming from, let's say, the US or Spain and other countries.
8: To kind of backtrack a little bit, or maybe take a digression, sometimes it struck me in the past that there were Czech writers who enjoyed success, for example, in the 1980s, who perhaps weren't fantastic writers, but they had some kind of international profile or sympathy, essentially because of their story. Would you agree with that?
7: I agree with that. That goes also for the whole country, So we were, I think, more appealing to Western readers because obviously writers here were writing under pressure, during the Cold War. It was kind of exotic that some Polish or Czech novel or poetry collection would be published in the West. And so It made us more interesting, more appealing because of our political situation. Right now, it's a bit more difficult, but I think that there is still a potential, definitely, for us to be interesting.
8: And when it comes to different genres, which are the ones that you think could give Czechia some international hits or that could sell relatively well?
7: I think it's definitely comics. or to be more precise, graphic novels. Even when I was still working at the Czech Literary Center, we have had a lot of success promoting Czech comics abroad. I know that several Czech graphic novels have been recently published in a French translation in France, and France is obviously probably the most important comics country in Europe, maybe in the whole world. And so that's been great. And also there are other graphic novels published in Germany, in the UK, in Spain. So it seems that there is, some people even say it's a golden age of Czech comics right now, and there are some kind of established comic artists like Jaromír 99 or Jaromír Švejdík and Lucie Lomová. But then there are also many up-and-coming talented artists like Štěpánka Jislova, Kateřina Čupová. And so that's really something, I think, special. And so graphic novels definitely are appealing. And then my kind of my background is that is in poetry. And so I believe we have several world-class poets. I'm lucky to represent people like Petr Hruška or Milan Těžinský, who has just been published in the US by a very, very good publishing house there. So I think in the kind of world of poetry, I think we also have something to offer.
8: Getting back, before we end, to the literary agency of yours, how many writers have you got? Are you looking out for more? What's your plans in that regard?
7: So my agency at this point represents 15 authors, but I would like to add more. I'm also specifically looking to add, more writers and poets from Slovakia, potentially Poland and Germany. I don't want to focus just on Czech writers. So I'm going to be adding more, but obviously I need to be very careful not to add too many writers and only add those that I really would like to work with long term.
8: And where would you like the Zygmunt Literary Agency to be in, let's say, 5 or even 10 years?
7: For independent literary agencies, I think the main goal is to basically survive, and to have enough funds to, do the agency work. I would like the agency to be kind of self-sufficient at some point, and that would allow me and my colleagues to have the time and energy for the writers. And in terms of the portfolio, and as I said, I would like to add more authors, and I would like for the portfolio to be really international. I also consider adding some American writers, especially American poets, and I would like to help them be published in Europe. So I would also like to do this agency work kind of in the opposite direction, not just from Czech into English and other languages, but also from English into Czech and Polish and so on. So I would like to, in the next years, to create a network, basically create a network of, publishers and translators who like the authors that we represent, and hopefully this will lead to kind of more publications abroad.

Literary agent Jan Zygmunt talking there to Ian Willoughby. And that was our Czechia in 30 Minutes program for today. If you have any comments about today's show, then please send them to us. You can contact us by email at english@radio.cz or on Facebook and X. We'll be glad to hear from you. But that's all for now from me, Ruth Franíková. Thank you very much for joining us and goodbye.

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1: Hello and welcome. I'm Ruth Franíková and you're listening to Czechia in 30 Minutes, the show where we give you the overview of the latest news from the country. Coming up in today's show, Czech government tightens rules on kratom sales, Climate Week Prague puts climate change into everyday terms, and later we speak to Neil Bemel about the Czech language, translation and the future of Czech studies. All this coming up in today's program, but first, here is the news.
0: News.
1: Austria has extended border checks with Czechia, Slovakia, Hungary and Slovenia for another 6 months. Interior Minister Gerhard Karner said on Tuesday that the measures are still needed to fight illegal migration and people smuggling. Austria says the checks should have only a minimal impact on people who regularly cross the border for work. The country has also moved some checks further into border areas rather than keeping them directly at the border. Austria introduced the checks with Czechia in October 2020. It says the current system has made border controls more flexible and effective. The Czech army will begin surveying a contaminated site near Zhůří in the Šumava National Park on Wednesday. It will then decide how to proceed, Army Chief of Staff Miroslav Hlaváč told Czech television on Tuesday. Environment Minister Igor Červený said last week that the site contains around 1,000 tons of contaminated soil and 200 barrels of dangerous chemicals. It is located in a former military area near Dobrá Voda. The government had planned to award the clean-up contract to the company Dekonta, which had already surveyed the site. However, it put the decision on hold last week after some government members objected. A ceremony honoring Czechoslovak pilots who served in the British Royal Air Force during the Second World War was held on Tuesday at the Winged Lion Memorial on Prague's Klárov, marking Battle of Britain Day. Air Force Commander Petr Tománek said their legacy remains relevant today, reminding people that freedom cannot be taken for granted and that security must be protected. Government and diplomatic representatives, soldiers, war veterans and relatives of the pilots attended the ceremony. More than 2,500 Czechoslovak men and women served in the RAF during the war. They took part in the Battle of Britain, protected Allied convoys and helped liberate Europe. 100 people died in traffic accidents on Czech roads during July and August, 12 more than last year. Police reported the figures on Tuesday. There were also more than 5,600 crashes, an increase of over 900 from last summer. The most common causes were speeding and drivers not paying enough attention. Motorcyclists made up the largest group of victims with 32 deaths. At the same time, the number of people seriously injured fell to 340, the lowest figure for the summer months since 1990. There were also fewer accidents involving alcohol, with 870 recorded. Hundreds of kilograms of fish have died in the Morava River and nearby streams around Olomouc. It is the largest fish die-off recorded in the area since monitoring began in the 1990s. The deaths are linked to extremely low water levels caused by prolonged drought. Authorities have extended a ban on taking water from some streams around Olomouc until the end of October. Several factors have contributed to the poor water quality, including pollutants that cannot be properly diluted because of the low water levels. A newly discovered book by Czech writer Ivan Klíma will be published almost a year after his death. Titled Prague, My Love, it is one of several previously unpublished works found by his family. The book will be presented at the Frankfurt Book Fair in early October. Klíma, who died last year aged 94, would have turned 95 today. And finally, a quick look at the weather. Wednesday will start partly cloudy with some fog. Rain and showers will come later with possible thunderstorms. Temperature will reach 22 to 27 degrees Celsius, dropping to around 18 degrees in the mountains. The Czech government has approved an amendment to the addictive substances law that aims to curb kratom use among young people and crack down on illegal sales. Dubbed Lex Kratom, the bill would raise the minimum age for buying kratom from 18 to 21 and ban its sale through e-shops. Daniela Lazarová has the details.
2: Kratom is a psychomodulatory herbal substance made from the leaves of a Southeast Asian tree that interact with the brain to alter mood and energy levels. Its popularity among teenagers has seen a steep rise in recent years, accompanied by a rise in cases of severe poisonings and physical collapses linked to Kratom. Earlier measures to limit its accessibility to minors proved ineffective, and the government is now taking comprehensive action with a law that will reduce the purchasing age, ban online sales, and crack down on illegal sales. The legislation was prepared jointly by the Health and Finance Ministries and is a combination of restrictions and higher taxes. Finance Minister Alena Shilerova said the government wants the law to come into force as of 2027.
3: Tento zákon musí znamenat konec.
1: This law aims to push Kratom out of the grey zone. As much as 500 tons of Kratom are sold on the Czech market each year. What is worse, much of it is sold outside the legal market, with all the health risks this involves and without proper taxation. I want to say loud and clear, this government is declaring war on all illegal sellers.
3: Všem nelegálním prodejcům vyhlašuje válku.
2: Health Minister Adam Vojtěch stressed that the restrictive measures are being taken in order to protect public health, particularly that of children, adolescents and young adults.
4: Navyšujeme věkovou hranici pro legální nabývání.
1: We are raising the minimum age for the legal purchase and use of psychomodulatory substances from 18 to 21. We are also tightening the rules for specialized shops, including product labeling, hygiene requirements and checks on the origin of products. We are also banning sales through e-shops. Kratom sales will only be possible in brick and mortar shops, so that we can better target inspections and make sure that Kratom reaches only those who are legally entitled to buy it, rather than ending up in the hands of children and adolescents.
2: Under the proposal, municipalities could ban licensed shops from operating on their territory. The annual fee for a shop selling such products is to rise from 20,000 to 30,000 crowns. Hand in hand with that, the government has moved to tax Kratom sales more heavily. Finance Minister Alena Šilerová said the principle was simple. The greater the risk, the higher the tax rate.
1: For ordinary kratom with a lower concentration of active substances, the rate will be 2 crowns per gram. For concentrated products, the rate will be 10 crowns per gram. For illegal kratom, the rate will be 20 crowns per gram. That is the tax that anyone who wants to put kratom on the Czech market without the proper tax stamp will have to pay the state. The tax stamp will help us monitor the collection of excise duty while also protecting consumers.
2: The finance minister also announced a hike in the VAT rate, which will rise from 12 to 21%, arguing that it makes no sense for any addictive substance to be taxed at a preferential rate in the same way as basic foodstuffs. The state budget is expected to receive an additional 400 million crowns a year from VAT and 800 million crowns from excise duty on Kratom. But the minister said the main aim of the proposed amendment is not to raise more money for state coffers, but to protect people's health. Some experts have criticized the ban on e-sales, arguing that it will backfire and only boost Kratom sales on the black market. The government says it is ready to counter that. The powers of customs officers and public health authorities will be strengthened, and fines for breaking the rules will rise to as much as 20 million crowns. The police have reportedly also acquired sniffer dogs specially trained to detect Kratom and 8 mobile laboratories that can analyze illegal substances directly on site.
1: Daniela Lazarová with that report. Prague is hosting a week of debates, workshops and public events devoted to climate change and its impact on society and the economy. Linda Zelina-Cross, founder and CEO of the International Sustainable Finance Centre, tells Vít Pohanka the aim is to open a discussion that too often takes place behind closed doors.
5: So I think for anyone not involved in the topic, as a general citizen, you probably come across climate in the news one way or another. And there is a conversation happening at a much higher level that usually a regular citizen doesn't have access to. And the whole idea of Climate Weeks is to create a momentum and opportunity for different parts of society and policy making, professional circles, etc. So it's an all society event or series of events with different levels of accessibility that allow the widest possible number of people to engage on the topic. And for some people, maybe it's more interesting to talk about food and agriculture, so they can join those events. Others maybe work in finance, so for them, financial materiality might be a lot more important. So the idea behind it was, well, if we have these kind of weeks in New York and London, and also growingly in other cities and countries, well, Prague, as an intellectual large hub in the region, should have its own. So that's how the idea was born. And we thought, you know what? Only the brave, as they say, the world belongs to the brave. So let's be brave and in an election year, start building a climate week to bring together those parts of society that actually do want to talk about it, support some action or want to understand climate, but also allow those who don't know anything to maybe have events such as a guided tour by Prague City around some green spaces, free of charge events that also include sometimes lunch to hear from meteorologists or scientists or even some people who are just working on the topic from a sociology point of view.
6: Let me mention on a personal note, it's exactly 20 years when I became the Czech radio correspondent in Brussels. And why I mentioned that already then, 20 years ago, climate change was such a big topic. Now, here we are 20 years later, and there still seems to be something missing, especially in Central and Eastern Europe. Countries like, you know, Poland, maybe even Baltic republics. What is missing?
5: Well, I think climate as such is a very, very complicated and context-specific question, right? So you can look at climate change, which is an all-planetary issue. So there you need a lot of collaboration and work together by governments that have very different underlying economic models. So that means that to figure out what we can work on, what we cannot work on, depends. And I think here, good example of positive work, for example, is ozone layer, right? Not many people celebrate it, but we should celebrate the fact that we actually stopped erosion of ozone layer. So it's not all unsuccessful. But then when you start looking at a European Green Deal, which is a very popular topic to be annoyed about, at least in Central Eastern Europe, that is a lot more regional and then has much more political, practical implications for business and finance. But when you're trying to change policy and systems, it never happens overnight. So in some ways, from somebody who reads the daily newspapers and watches news, not very much has happened. There is the Trump presidency, maybe a backlash against sustainability. But at the same time, what people don't realize, and that is happening more and more, that the policies and the work that's already been done in the past is now translating in a lot of changes happening behind closed doors. And how do they impact the consumer or the average citizen? Well, let's take, for example, Hungary. They had, and Latvia actually also has this, it's called a borrower-based measure. So if I go to bank and I want to buy a house and I want to get a mortgage, I can borrow more against the exact same income if I am getting a greener property, because the bank thinks that you are less of a risk, your bills will be lower because you'll be using less energy, and the value of your house will be higher 10, 20 years down the line. So if you're leaving the house as a collateral or something that, you know, you're giving to get the loan, then that is a much better proposition for the bank. Not many people understand that because they just go to the bank, they get a mortgage, and that's it. But actually how the calculations and how the thinking behind business and financial decisions is happening has started to change. It's not a sea change, right? We're not going to see tomorrow, oh, if you're getting, I don't know, an electric vehicle all of a sudden, you will get a completely different loan. That's not necessarily the case, but the change has started. And the point is, we have a maybe a little bit more right-wing political cycle. So it always slows down during the periods when we have maybe more skeptical voices leading the ministries and the governments, etc.
6: Obviously, you mentioned the Green Deal, and there's been quite a lot of backlash against it. I just wonder whether perhaps is it possible that people who really, you know, struggle to do something about climate change quite often presented it as a moral obligation rather than an economic opportunity. Isn't that the case?
5: I think that probably you're right. That is the common perception, right? That it is some sort of a value identity politics issue. But I think definitely at the core of it, as we saw with the heat wave, with the droughts, with more expensive water in some countries, or more expensive food. We were just talking at this summit today that the cereal production in France will be heavily impacted by the drought, by the heat. That will have a very simple pricing problem. It will become more expensive for an average consumer. So I think you're right. It started out as a very, first of all, very theoretical discussion about climate change. It's not very easy to grasp. Not very good storytelling and not very good translation between the high level discussion theory, etc., into much more practical solutions and policy making. And that maybe has given the topic a bit of a negative perception that people do a lot of blah, blah, but then nothing happens.
6: You know, there's a paradox, especially here in Czechia, that I see when people are asked, and there are several surveys, you know, very in-depth surveys. When people are asked about climate change, especially young people, see it as a real threat, as a real problem. Yet we end up with these governments that do not seem to consider it such a problem. Why is that, I wonder?
5: Well, I think that is definitely because of the, as I mentioned, the identity politics and how people would like the world to stay as it's always been. And we see that from electric vehicles to renewable energy scale up. It is anything new is sometimes difficult for people to accept, right? It's not just around decarbonization. There are also other topics that people dislike. This week, we talk a lot also about technology and AI. If people don't understand it, there is usually a backlash. And if people are a bit annoyed and angry about how expensive things are getting, that the job prospects aren't as well, etc., etc., then it is easy to disproportion the blame to potentially sustainability rather than the fact that maybe we are too reliant on oil and energy imports from countries that are highly volatile now. So it's a very uncomfortable conversation. And people in politics, especially, the messaging tends to be very oversimplified and easy. And unfortunately, often with an easy answer, you don't necessarily get the correct.
1: Linda Zelina Cross talking there to my colleague, Vít Pohanka. Just a reminder that you are listening to Radio Prague International, the external service of Czech Radio, where it's now time for today's main feature.

0: Oliver Mell is Professor of Czech Language and Linguistics at the University of Sheffield, where he has been teaching for nearly three decades. He was among the scholars who gathered in Prague this week for the 7th World Congress of Bohemian Studies and, during the event, received the Josef Dobrovský Medal for outstanding contributions to Czech studies. I sat down with him to talk about what first drew him to the Czech language, who chooses to study Czech today, and the challenges and opportunities facing the field.
1: First of all, you have spent nearly three decades teaching Czech language and linguistics at the University of Sheffield. What first drew you to the Czech language, and why have you decided to devote your career to it?
2: Well, I was trained actually as a Russianist as an undergraduate and went to postgraduate study really to continue work in Russian and in linguistics, which I found interesting. And in my first year there, I was more or less assigned to study Czech as a second Slavonic language. The Czech teacher at the time there was Hanna Geifmanová, and she was just incredibly inspirational. She really encouraged us to combine that study of Czech language with Czech culture, and she created an entire group of enthusiasts out of us. And so I went away sort of converted. I did continue on and write my PhD on a topic involving Russian linguistics, but it was always a bit of a secret ambition to see whether I could maybe somehow combine that with Czech. And when I finished and a post came up in Czech linguistics at Sheffield, I thought, well, I've got to try it out. To my great surprise, I was offered the job, and I decided, okay, so let's give this a try. But I think what drew me to Czech was not only kind of feeling more comfortable in the culture and more comfortable in the place, but also the sense that, at least in the West, the study of these smaller Slavonic languages was more of an open field. It felt to me like there was so much to do and so much of interest, and there was a very rich vein of material to mine. Russian was already well done, and I really felt when I did things Czech like I was making more of a contribution.
1: Who chooses to study Czech today? Has the profile of students changed? What draws them to the field?
2: We do have the occasional heritage student. With Czech, I think that's always been a real minority. Many more of those heritage speakers go to study Russian or Polish. But with Czech, it tends to be some interest having taken a trip here as a teenager or earlier. Sometimes it's just a desire to try something a little bit different. I think most students at 18 come to university and they don't know Czech authors and they don't know a lot about Czech history. Something draws them to it, and then it's our job as the teaching staff to kind of deepen that interest and show them what else there is to stay interested in Czech. And that's what we try to do over the course of the degree.
1: So to convert them as you had been converted 30 or more than 30 years ago?
2: Fundamentally, yes. Just following in my teacher's footsteps, I guess.
1: Much of your research has focused on how the Czech language is used and how it changes. What do you find most fascinating about Czech?
2: I think when you approach a language like Czech as a non-native speaker, I think especially a speaker of a language like English that can be quite analytic and isolating. Our words don't have a lot of different forms to them. There's just a couple in each case. And you encounter a language like Czech that has, you know, 10, 12, 14, 20 different forms for every word. At first, it feels a bit overwhelming. And if you are the sort of slightly nerdy person who can get interested in that sort of thing, and I guess I am, you do start to ask yourself why and how does it work and why does it work and what extra do the Czechs get from having all of that, you know, abundant material to work with. And I think that was the first impulse that drew me into the study of morphological variation, because it's something we don't have a huge amount of in English, and I wanted to understand why.
1: You have also translated several books into English. What were the biggest challenges in translating those texts?
2: I think every book that I did was very different. I've translated novelists like Pavel Kohout, whose style is quite complex, and translating those quite long, complicated, playful sentences into English and still having it come out reading like an English text was the biggest challenge for me there. With an author like Daniela Fischerova, I think there it was in a way the simplicity of the text and the fact of how stripped back it was in many ways that again poses you certain challenges as a translator. You have to recreate that in some ways for the reader. And doing a historical memoir like I did with Helga Vaisova, that again presents the challenges of making sure that an English reader who doesn't have any of that cultural background can still understand it and approach it and have the same immediacy for it that it has for the reader in the Czech Republic.
1: At a time when the humanities face increasing pressure in many countries, what do you see as the biggest challenges or perhaps opportunities for Czech studies?
2: Well, I think in general, you're absolutely right that especially the study of languages is coming under a lot of pressure. And especially with the advent of AI, there is a feeling, I think, in the public and among students that maybe it isn't actually worth learning these things, things that we used to sell as kind of a usable skill, like translating and interpreting. Now there is the possibility of having them done at least partially well or adequately by machine translation. And we need a new way of thinking about how to work with AI to make the study of languages seem meaningful again. I think Czech has some of the best resources for the study of language that are available really across any language. And I'm thinking here of many of the tools that are available through the Czech Language Institute and the Czech National Corpus. And there's also a lot of expertise in the field, just really absolutely world-class people working in it. So for us, I think there's a real opportunity there to do work on Czech that is meaningful in a world context.
1: How important is it to meet Czech studies scholars from all over the world at events such as this one?
2: I think it's really important. Of course, we can see each other on Zoom. We can exchange emails. But it's at events like this where you get talking to people and someone else joins the conversation and ideas start to bounce off each other. It really leads to a kind of a collaboration that can spark new ideas, new collaborations, and new projects.
1: And finally, you have just received the Josef Dobrovský Medal for your outstanding contribution to Czech studies. What does it mean to you personally, receiving this award?
2: Oh, it means a huge amount. It's a great honor. It's recognition, I guess, for a lifetime of work in the field. I feel slightly strange that I'm old enough to now be receiving things for a lifetime. More than that, I think I was just very touched and very honored by the reception of my colleagues. And I think that expression of that meant a lot to me.
0: And that interview with Professor Neil Bermel, which was first broadcast in July this year, brings us to the end of our program here on Radio Prague International. If you have any comments about today's show, then please send them to us. You can contact us by email at english@radio.cz or on Facebook and X. But that's all for now from me, Ruth Franíková. Thank you very much for joining us and goodbye.

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1: Hello and welcome. I'm Ruth Franíková and you're listening to Czechia in 30 Minutes, the show where we give you the overview of the latest news from the country. Coming up in today's show, Czech government tightens rules on kratom sales, Climate Week Prague puts climate change into everyday terms, and later we speak to Neil Bemel about the Czech language, translation and the future of Czech studies. All this coming up in today's program, but first, here is the news.
0: News.
1: Austria has extended border checks with Czechia, Slovakia, Hungary and Slovenia for another 6 months. Interior Minister Gerhard Karner said on Tuesday that the measures are still needed to fight illegal migration and people smuggling. Austria says the checks should have only a minimal impact on people who regularly cross the border for work. The country has also moved some checks further into border areas rather than keeping them directly at the border. Austria introduced the checks with Czechia in October 2020. It says the current system has made border controls more flexible and effective. The Czech army will begin surveying a contaminated site near Zhůří in the Šumava National Park on Wednesday. It will then decide how to proceed, Army Chief of Staff Miroslav Hlaváč told Czech television on Tuesday. Environment Minister Igor Červený said last week that the site contains around 1,000 tons of contaminated soil and 200 barrels of dangerous chemicals. It is located in a former military area near Dobrá Voda. The government had planned to award the cleanup contract to the company Dekonta, which had already surveyed the site. However, it put the decision on hold last week after some government members objected. A ceremony honoring Czechoslovak pilots who served in the British Royal Air Force during the Second World War was held on Tuesday at the Winged Lion Memorial on Prague's Klárov, marking Battle of Britain Day. Air Force Commander Petr Tománek said their legacy remains relevant today, reminding people that freedom cannot be taken for granted and that security must be protected. Government and diplomatic representatives, soldiers, war veterans and relatives of the pilots attended the ceremony. More than 2,500 Czechoslovak men and women served in the RAF during the war. They took part in the Battle of Britain, protected Allied convoys and helped liberate Europe. 100 people died in traffic accidents on Czech roads during July and August, 12 more than last year. Police reported the figures on Tuesday. There were also more than 5,600 crashes, an increase of over 900 from last summer. The most common causes were speeding and drivers not paying enough attention. Motorcyclists made up the largest group of victims with 32 deaths. At the same time, the number of people seriously injured fell to 340, the lowest figure for the summer months since 1990. There were also fewer accidents involving alcohol, with 870 recorded. Hundreds of kilograms of fish have died in the Morava River and nearby streams around Olomouc. It is the largest fish die-off recorded in the area since monitoring began in the 1990s. The deaths are linked to extremely low water levels caused by prolonged drought. Authorities have extended a ban on taking water from some streams around Olomouc until the end of October. Several factors have contributed to the poor water quality, including pollutants that cannot be properly diluted because of the low water levels. A newly discovered book by Czech writer Ivan Klíma will be published almost a year after his death. Titled Prague, My Love, it is one of several previously unpublished works found by his family. The book will be presented at the Frankfurt Book Fair in early October. Klíma, who died last year aged 94, would have turned 95 today. And finally, a quick look at the weather. Wednesday will start partly cloudy with some fog. Rain and showers will come later with possible thunderstorms. Temperature will reach 22 to 27 degrees Celsius, dropping to around 18 degrees in the mountains. The Czech government has approved an amendment to the addictive substances law that aims to curb kratom use among young people and crack down on illegal sales. Dubbed Lex Kratom, the bill would raise the minimum age for buying kratom from 18 to 21 and ban its sale through e-shops. Daniela Lazarová has the details.
2: Kratom is a psychomodulatory herbal substance made from the leaves of a Southeast Asian tree that interact with the brain to alter mood and energy levels. Its popularity among teenagers has seen a steep rise in recent years, accompanied by a rise in cases of severe poisonings and physical collapses linked to Kratom. Earlier measures to limit its accessibility to minors proved ineffective, and the government is now taking comprehensive action with a law that will reduce the purchasing age, ban online sales, and crack down on illegal sales. The legislation was prepared jointly by the Health and Finance Ministries and is a combination of restrictions and higher taxes. Finance Minister Alena Shilerova said the government wants the law to come into force as of 2027.
3: Tento zákon musí znamenat konec.
1: This law aims to push Kratom out of the grey zone. As much as 500 tons of Kratom are sold on the Czech market each year. What is worse, much of it is sold outside the legal market, with all the health risks this involves and without proper taxation. I want to say loud and clear, this government is declaring war on all illegal sellers.
3: Všem nelegálním prodejcům vyhlašuje válku.
2: Health Minister Adam Vojtěch stressed that the restrictive measures are being taken in order to protect public health, particularly that of children, adolescents and young adults.
4: Navyšujeme věkovou hranici pro legální nabývání.
1: We are raising the minimum age for the legal purchase and use of psychomodulatory substances from 18 to 21. We are also tightening the rules for specialized shops, including product labeling, hygiene requirements and checks on the origin of products. We are also banning sales through e-shops. Kratom sales will only be possible in brick and mortar shops, so that we can better target inspections and make sure that Kratom reaches only those who are legally entitled to buy it, rather than ending up in the hands of children and adolescents.
2: Under the proposal, municipalities could ban licensed shops from operating on their territory. The annual fee for a shop selling such products is to rise from 20,000 to 30,000 crowns. Hand in hand with that, the government has moved to tax Kratom sales more heavily. Finance Minister Alena Schillerová said the principle was simple. The greater the risk, the higher the tax rate.
1: For ordinary kratom with a lower concentration of active substances, the rate will be 2 crowns per gram. For concentrated products, the rate will be 10 crowns per gram. For illegal kratom, the rate will be 20 crowns per gram. That is the tax that anyone who wants to put kratom on the Czech market without the proper tax stamp will have to pay the state. The tax stamp will help us monitor the collection of excise duty while also protecting consumers.
2: The finance minister also announced a hike in the VAT rate, which will rise from 12 to 21%, arguing that it makes no sense for any addictive substance to be taxed at a preferential rate in the same way as basic foodstuffs. The state budget is expected to receive an additional 400 million crowns a year from VAT and 800 million crowns from excise duty on Kratom. But the minister said the main aim of the proposed amendment is not to raise more money for state coffers, but to protect people's health. Some experts have criticized the ban on e-sales, arguing that it will backfire and only boost Kratom sales on the black market. The government says it is ready to counter that. The powers of customs officers and public health authorities will be strengthened, and fines for breaking the rules will rise to as much as 20 million crowns. The police have reportedly also acquired sniffer dogs specially trained to detect Kratom and 8 mobile laboratories that can analyze illegal substances directly on site.
1: Daniela Lazarová with that report. Prague is hosting a week of debates, workshops and public events devoted to climate change and its impact on society and the economy. Linda Zelina-Cross, founder and CEO of the International Sustainable Finance Centre, tells Vít Pohanka the aim is to open a discussion that too often takes place behind closed doors.
5: So I think for anyone not involved in the topic, as a general citizen, you probably come across climate in the news one way or another. And there is a conversation happening at a much higher level that usually a regular citizen doesn't have access to. And the whole idea of Climate Weeks is to create a momentum and opportunity for different parts of society and policy making, professional circles, etc. So it's an all society event or series of events with different levels of accessibility that allow the widest possible number of people to engage on the topic. And for some people, maybe it's more interesting to talk about food and agriculture, so they can join those events. Others maybe work in finance, so for them, financial materiality might be a lot more important. So the idea behind it was, well, if we have these kind of weeks in New York and London, and also growingly in other cities and countries, well, Prague, as an intellectual large hub in the region, should have its own. So that's how the idea was born. And we thought, you know what? Only the brave, as they say, the world belongs to the brave. So let's be brave and in an election year, start building a climate week to bring together those parts of society that actually do want to talk about it, support some action or want to understand climate, but also allow those who don't know anything to maybe have events such as a guided tour by Prague City around some green spaces, free of charge events that also include sometimes lunch, to hear from meteorologists or scientists or even some people who are just working on the topic from a sociology point of view.
6: Let me mention on a personal note, it's exactly 20 years when I became the Czech radio correspondent in Brussels. And why I mentioned that already then, 20 years ago, climate change was such a big topic. Now, here we are 20 years later, and there still seems to be something missing, especially in Central and Eastern Europe. Countries like, you know, Poland, maybe even Baltic republics. What is missing?
5: Well, I think climate as such is a very, very complicated and context-specific question, right? So you can look at climate change, which is an all-planetary issue. So there you need a lot of collaboration and work together by governments that have very different underlying economic models. So that means that to figure out what we can work on, what we cannot work on, depends. And I think here, good example of positive work, for example, is ozone layer, right? Not many people celebrate it, but we should celebrate the fact that we actually stopped erosion of ozone layer. So it's not all unsuccessful. But then when you start looking at a European Green Deal, which is a very popular topic to be annoyed about, at least in Central Eastern Europe, that is a lot more regional and then has much more political, practical implications for business and finance. But when you're trying to change policy and systems, it never happens overnight. So in some ways, from somebody who reads the daily newspapers and watches news, not very much has happened. There is the Trump presidency, maybe a backlash against sustainability. But at the same time, what people don't realize, and that is happening more and more, that the policies and the work that's already been done in the past is now translating in a lot of changes happening behind closed doors. And how do they impact the consumer or the average citizen? Well, let's take, for example, Hungary. They had, and Latvia actually also has this, it's called a borrower-based measure. So if I go to bank and I want to buy a house and I want to get a mortgage, I can borrow more against the exact same income if I am getting a greener property. Because the bank thinks that you are less of a risk, your bills will be lower because you'll be using less energy, and the value of your house will be higher 10, 20 years down the line. So if you're leaving the house as a collateral or something that, you know, you're giving to get the loan, then that is a much better proposition for the bank. Not many people understand that because they just go to the bank, they get a mortgage, and that's it. But actually how the calculations and how the thinking behind business and financial decisions is happening has started to change. It's not a sea change, right? We're not going to see tomorrow, oh, if you're getting, I don't know, an electric vehicle all of a sudden, you will get a completely different loan. That's not necessarily the case, but the change has started. And the point is, we have a maybe a little bit more right-wing political cycle. So it always slows down during the periods when we have maybe more skeptical voices leading the ministries and the government, etc.
6: Obviously, you mentioned the Green Deal, and there's been quite a lot of backlash against it. I just wonder whether perhaps is it possible that people who really, you know, struggle to do something about climate change quite often presented it as a moral obligation rather than an economic opportunity. Isn't that the case?
5: I think that probably you're right. That is the common perception, right? That it is some sort of a value identity politics issue. But I think definitely at the core of it, as we saw with the heat wave, with the droughts, with more expensive water in some countries, or more expensive food. We were just talking at this summit today that the cereal production in France will be heavily impacted by the drought, by the heat. That will have a very simple pricing problem. It will become more expensive for an average consumer. So I think you're right. It started out as a very, first of all, very theoretical discussion about climate change. It's not very easy to grasp. Not very good storytelling and not very good translation between the high-level discussion theory, etc., into much more practical solutions and policymaking. And that maybe has given the topic a bit of a negative perception that people do a lot of blah, blah, but then nothing happens.
6: You know, there's a paradox, especially here in Czechia, that I see. When people are asked, and there are several surveys, you know, very in-depth surveys, when people are asked about climate change, especially young people, see it as a real threat, as a real problem. Yet we end up with these governments that do not seem to consider it such a problem. Why is that, I wonder?
5: Well, I think that is definitely because of the, as I mentioned, the identity politics and how people would like the world to stay as it's always been. And we see that from electric vehicles to renewable energy scale up. It is anything new is sometimes difficult for people to accept, right? It's not just around decarbonization. There are also other topics that people dislike. This week, we talk a lot also about technology and AI. If people don't understand it, there is usually a backlash. And if people are a bit annoyed and angry about how expensive things are getting, that the job prospects aren't as well, et cetera, then it is easy to disapportion the blame to potentially sustainability rather than the fact that maybe we are too reliant on oil and energy imports from countries that are highly volatile now. So it's a very uncomfortable conversation. And people in politics, especially, the messaging tends to be very oversimplified and easy. And unfortunately, often with an easy answer, you don't necessarily get the correct.
1: Linda Zelina Cross talking there to my colleague, Vít Pohanka. Just a reminder that you are listening to Radio Prague International, the external service of Czech Radio, where it's now time for today's main feature.

0: Deborah Mell is Professor of Czech Language and Linguistics at the University of Sheffield, where he has been teaching for nearly three decades. He was among the scholars who gathered in Prague this week for the 7th World Congress of Bohemian Studies and, during the event, received the Josef Dobrovský Medal for outstanding contributions to Czech studies. I sat down with him to talk about what first drew him to the Czech language, who chooses to study Czech today, and the challenges and opportunities facing the field.
1: First of all, you have spent nearly three decades teaching Czech language and linguistics at the University of Sheffield. What first drew you to the Czech language, and why have you decided to devote your career to it?
2: Well, I was trained actually as a Russianist as an undergraduate and went to postgraduate study really to continue work in Russian and in linguistics, which I found interesting. And in my first year there, I was more or less assigned to study Czech as a second Slavonic language. The Czech teacher at the time there was Hanna Geifmanova, and she was just incredibly inspirational. She really encouraged us to combine that study of Czech language with Czech culture, and she created an entire group of enthusiasts out of us. And so I went away sort of converted. I did continue on and write my PhD on a topic involving Russian linguistics, but it was always a bit of a secret ambition to see whether I could maybe somehow combine that with Czech. And when I finished and a post came up in Czech linguistics at Sheffield, I thought, well, I've got to try it out. To my great surprise, I was offered the job, and I decided, okay, so let's give this a try. But I think what drew me to Czech was not only kind of feeling more comfortable in the culture and more comfortable in the place, but also the sense that, at least in the West, the study of these smaller Slavonic languages was more of an open field. It felt to me like there was so much to do and so much of interest, and there was a very rich vein of material to mine. Russian was already well done, and I really felt when I did things Czech like I was making more of a contribution.
1: Who chooses to study Czech today? Has the profile of students changed? What draws them to the field?
2: We do have the occasional heritage student. With Czech, I think that's always been a real minority. Many more of those heritage speakers go to study Russian or Polish. But with Czech, it tends to be some interest having taken a trip here as a teenager or earlier. Sometimes it's just a desire to try something a little bit different. I think most students at 18 come to university and they don't know Czech authors and they don't know a lot about Czech history. Something draws them to it, and then it's our job as the teaching staff to kind of deepen that interest and show them what else there is to stay interested in Czech. And that's what we try to do over the course of the degree.
1: So to convert them as you had been converted 30 or more than 30 years ago?
2: Fundamentally, yes. Just following in my teacher's footsteps, I guess.
1: Much of your research has focused on how the Czech language is used and how it changes. What do you find most fascinating about Czech?
2: I think when you approach a language like Czech as a non-native speaker, I think especially a speaker of a language like English that can be quite analytic and isolating. Our words don't have a lot of different forms to them. There's just a couple in each case. And you encounter a language like Czech that has, you know, 10, 12, 14, 20 different forms for every word. At first it feels a bit overwhelming. And if you are the sort of slightly nerdy person who can get interested in that sort of thing, and I guess I am, you do start to ask yourself why and how does it work and why does it work and what extra do the Czechs get from having all of that, you know, abundant material to work with. And I think that was the first impulse that drew me into the study of morphological variation, because it's something we don't have a huge amount of in English, and I wanted to understand why.
1: You have also translated several books into English. What were the biggest challenges in translating those texts?
2: I think every book that I did was very different. I've translated novelists like Pavel Kohout, whose style is quite complex, and translating those quite long, complicated, playful sentences into English and still having it come out reading like an English text was the biggest challenge for me there. With an author like Daniela Fischerova, I think there it was in a way the simplicity of the text and the fact of how stripped back it was in many ways that again poses you certain challenges as a translator. You have to recreate that in some ways for the reader. And doing a historical memoir like I did with Helga Vaisova, that again presents the challenges of making sure that an English reader who doesn't have any of that cultural background can still understand it and approach it and have it the same immediacy for it that it has for the reader in the Czech Republic.
1: At a time when the humanities face increasing pressure in many countries, what do you see as the biggest challenges or perhaps opportunities for Czech studies?
2: Well, I think in general, you're absolutely right that especially the study of languages is coming under a lot of pressure. And especially with the advent of AI, there is a feeling, I think, in the public and among students that maybe it isn't actually worth learning these things, things that we used to sell as kind of a usable skill, like translating and interpreting. Now there is the possibility of having them done at least partially well or adequately by machine translation. And we need a new way of thinking about how to work with AI to make the study of languages seem meaningful again. I think Czech has some of the best resources for the study of language that are available really across any language. And I'm thinking here of many of the tools that are available through the Czech Language Institute and the Czech National Corpus. And there's also a lot of expertise in the field, just really absolutely world-class people working in it. So for us, I think there's a real opportunity there to do work on Czech that is meaningful in a world context.
1: How important is it to meet Czech studies scholars from all over the world at events such as this one?
2: I think it's really important. Of course, we can see each other on Zoom. We can exchange emails. But it's at events like this where you get talking to people and someone else joins the conversation and ideas start to bounce off each other. It really leads to a kind of a collaboration that can spark new ideas, new collaborations, and new projects.
1: And finally, you have just received the Josef Dobrovský Medal for your outstanding contribution to Czech studies. What does it mean to you personally, receiving this award?
2: Oh, it means a huge amount. It's a great honor. It's recognition, I guess, for a lifetime of work in the field. I feel slightly strange that I'm old enough to now be receiving things for a lifetime. More than that, I think I was just very touched and very honored by the reception of my colleagues, and I think that expression of that meant a lot to me.
0: And that interview with Professor Neil Bermel, which was first broadcast in July this year, brings us to the end of our program here on Radio Prague International. If you have any comments about today's show, then please send them to us. You can contact us by email at english@radio.cz or on Facebook and X. But that's all for now from me, Ruth Franjková. Thank you very much for joining us, and goodbye.

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1: Hello and welcome. I'm Ruth Franíková and you're listening to Czechia in 30 Minutes, the show where we give you the overview of the latest news from the country. Coming up in today's show, Czech government tightens rules on Kratom sales, Climate Week Prague puts climate change into everyday terms, and later we speak to Neil Bemel about the Czech language, translation and the future of Czech studies. All this coming up in today's program, but first, here is the news.
0: News.
1: Austria has extended border checks with Czechia, Slovakia, Hungary and Slovenia for another 6 months. Interior Minister Gerhard Karner said on Tuesday that the measures are still needed to fight illegal migration and people smuggling. Austria says the checks should have only a minimal impact on people who regularly cross the border for work. The country has also moved some checks further into border areas rather than keeping them directly at the border. Austria introduced the checks with Czechia in October 2020. It says the current system has made border controls more flexible and effective. The Czech army will begin surveying a contaminated site near Zhůří in the Šumava National Park on Wednesday. It will then decide how to proceed, Army Chief of Staff Miroslav Hlaváč told Czech television on Tuesday. Environment Minister Igor Červený said last week that the site contains around 1,000 tons of contaminated soil and 200 barrels of dangerous chemicals. It is located in a former military area near Dobrá Voda. The government had planned to award the clean-up contract to the company Dekonta, which had already surveyed the site. However, it put the decision on hold last week after some government members objected. A ceremony honoring Czechoslovak pilots who served in the British Royal Air Force during the Second World War was held on Tuesday at the Winged Lion Memorial on Prague's Klárov, marking Battle of Britain Day. Air Force Commander Petr Tománek said their legacy remains relevant today, reminding people that freedom cannot be taken for granted and that security must be protected. Government and diplomatic representatives, soldiers, war veterans and relatives of the pilots attended the ceremony. More than 2,500 Czechoslovak men and women served in the RAF during the war. They took part in the Battle of Britain, protected Allied convoys and helped liberate Europe. 100 people died in traffic accidents on Czech roads during July and August, 12 more than last year. Police reported the figures on Tuesday. There were also more than 5,600 crashes, an increase of over 900 from last summer. The most common causes were speeding and drivers not paying enough attention. Motorcyclists made up the largest group of victims with 32 deaths. At the same time, the number of people seriously injured fell to 340, the lowest figure for the summer months since 1990. There were also fewer accidents involving alcohol, with 870 recorded. Hundreds of kilograms of fish have died in the Morava River and nearby streams around Olomouc. It is the largest fish die-off recorded in the area since monitoring began in the 1990s. The deaths are linked to extremely low water levels caused by prolonged drought. Authorities have extended a ban on taking water from some streams around Olomouc until the end of October. Several factors have contributed to the poor water quality, including pollutants that cannot be properly diluted because of the low water levels. A newly discovered book by Czech writer Ivan Klíma will be published almost a year after his death. Titled Prague, My Love, it is one of several previously unpublished works found by his family. The book will be presented at the Frankfurt Book Fair in early October. Klíma, who died last year aged 94, would have turned 95 today. And finally, a quick look at the weather. Wednesday will start partly cloudy with some fog. Rain and showers will come later with possible thunderstorms. Temperature will reach 22 to 27 degrees Celsius, dropping to around 18 degrees in the mountains. The Czech government has approved an amendment to the addictive substances law that aims to curb kratom use among young people and crack down on illegal sales. Dubbed Lex Kratom, the bill would raise the minimum age for buying kratom from 18 to 21 and ban its sale through e-shops. Daniela Lazarová has the details.
2: Kratom is a psychomodulatory herbal substance made from the leaves of a Southeast Asian tree that interact with the brain to alter mood and energy levels. Its popularity among teenagers has seen a steep rise in recent years, accompanied by a rise in cases of severe poisonings and physical collapses linked to Kratom. Earlier measures to limit its accessibility to minors proved ineffective, and the government is now taking comprehensive action with a law that will reduce the purchasing age, ban online sales, and crack down on illegal sales. The legislation was prepared jointly by the Health and Finance Ministries and is a combination of restrictions and higher taxes. Finance Minister Alena Shilerova said the government wants the law to come into force as of 2027.
3: Tento zákon musí znamenat konec.
4: This law aims to push Kratom out of the grey zone. As much as 500 tons of Kratom are sold on the Czech market each year. What is worse, much of it is sold outside the legal market, with all the health risks this involves and without proper taxation. I want to say loud and clear, this government is declaring war on all illegal sellers.
3: Všem nelegálním prodejcům vyhlašuje válku.
2: Health Minister Adam Vojtěch stressed that the restrictive measures are being taken in order to protect public health, particularly that of children, adolescents and young adults.
5: Navyšujeme věkovou hranici pro legální nabývání.
4: We are raising the minimum age for the legal purchase and use of psychomodulatory substances from 18 to 21. We are also tightening the rules for specialized shops, including product labeling, hygiene requirements and checks on the origin of products. We are also banning sales through e-shops. Kratom sales will only be possible in brick and mortar shops, so that we can better target inspections and make sure that Kratom reaches only those who are legally entitled to buy it, rather than ending up in the hands of children and adolescents.
2: Under the proposal, municipalities could ban licensed shops from operating on their territory. The annual fee for a shop selling such products is to rise from 20,000 to 30,000 crowns. Hand in hand with that, the government has moved to tax Kratom sales more heavily. Finance Minister Alena Šilerová said the principle was simple. The greater the risk, the higher the tax rate.
3: U běžného kratomu s nižší koncentrací aktivních látek bude sazba.
4: For ordinary kratom with a lower concentration of active substances, the rate will be 2 crowns per gram. For concentrated products, the rate will be 10 crowns per gram. For illegal kratom, the rate will be 20 crowns per gram. That is the tax that anyone who wants to put kratom on the Czech market without the proper tax stamp will have to pay the state. The tax stamp will help us monitor the collection of excise duty while also protecting consumers.
2: The finance minister also announced a hike in the VAT rate, which will rise from 12% to 21%, arguing that it makes no sense for any addictive substance to be taxed at a preferential rate in the same way as basic foodstuffs. The state budget is expected to receive an additional 400 million crowns a year from VAT and 800 million crowns from excise duty on Kratom. But the minister said the main aim of the proposed amendment is not to raise more money for state coffers, but to protect people's health. Some experts have criticized the ban on e-sales, arguing that it will backfire and only boost Kratom sales on the black market. The government says it is ready to counter that. The powers of customs officers and public health authorities will be strengthened, and fines for breaking the rules will rise to as much as 20 million crowns. The police have reportedly also acquired sniffer dogs specially trained to detect Kratom and 8 mobile laboratories that can analyze illegal substances directly on site.
1: Daniela Lazarová with that report.
4: Prague is hosting a week of debates, workshops and public events devoted to climate change and its impact on society and the economy. Linda Zelina-Cross, founder and CEO of the International Sustainable Finance Center, tells Vít Pohanka the aim is to open a discussion that too often takes place behind closed doors.
6: So I think For anyone not involved in the topic, as a general citizen, you probably come across climate in the news one way or another. And there is a conversation happening at a much higher level that usually a regular citizen doesn't have access to. And the whole idea of Climate Weeks is to create a momentum and opportunity for different parts of society and policy making, professional circles, etc. So it's an all society event or series of events with different levels of accessibility that allow the widest possible number of people to engage on the topic. And for some people, maybe it's more interesting to talk about food and agriculture, so they can join those events. Others maybe work in finance, so for them, financial materiality might be a lot more important. So the idea behind it was, well, if we have these kind of weeks in New York and London, and also growingly in other cities and countries, well, Prague, as an intellectual large hub in the region, should have its own. So that's how the idea was born. And we thought, you know what? Only the brave, as they say, the world belongs to the brave. So let's be brave and in an election year, start building a climate week to bring together those parts of society that actually do want to talk about it, support some action or want to understand climate, but also allow those who don't know anything to maybe have events such as a guided tour by Prague City around some green spaces, free of charge events that also include sometimes lunch, to hear from meteorologists or scientists or even some people who are just working on the topic from a sociology point of view.
7: Let me mention on a personal note, it's exactly 20 years when I became the Czech radio correspondent in Brussels. And why I mentioned that already then, 20 years ago, climate change was such a big topic. Now, here we are 20 years later, and there still seems to be something missing, especially in Central and Eastern Europe. Countries like, you know, Poland, maybe even Baltic republics. What is missing?
6: Well, I think climate as such is a very, very complicated and context-specific question, right? So you can look at climate change, which is an all-planetary issue. So there you need a lot of collaboration and work together by governments that have very different underlying economic models. So that means that to figure out what we can work on, what we cannot work on depends. And I think here, good example of positive work, for example, is ozone layer, right? Not many people celebrate it, but we should celebrate the fact that we actually stopped the erosion of ozone layer. So it's not all unsuccessful. But then when you start looking at a European Green Deal, which is a very popular topic to be annoyed about, at least in Central Eastern Europe, that is a lot more regional and then has much more political, practical implications for business and finance. But when you're trying to change policy and systems, it never happens overnight. So in some ways, from somebody who reads the daily newspapers and watches news, not very much has happened. There is the Trump presidency, maybe a backlash against sustainability. But at the same time, what people don't realize, and that is happening more and more, that the policies and the work that's already been done in the past is now translating in a lot of changes happening behind closed doors. And how do they impact the consumer or the average citizen? Well, let's take, for example, Hungary. They had, and Latvia actually also has this, it's called a borrower-based measure. So if I go to bank and I want to buy a house and I want to get a mortgage, I can borrow more against the exact same income if I am getting a greener property, because the bank thinks that you are less of a risk, your bills will be lower because you'll be using less energy, and the value of your house will be higher 10, 20 years down the line. So if you're leaving the house as a collateral or something that, you know, you're giving to get the loan, then that is a much better proposition for the bank. Not many people understand that because they just go to the bank, they get a mortgage, and that's it. But actually how the calculations and how the thinking behind business and financial decisions is happening has started to change. It's not a sea change, right? We're not going to see tomorrow, oh, if you're getting, an electric vehicle all of a sudden, you will get a completely different loan. That's not necessarily the case, but the change has started. And the point is, we have maybe a little bit more right-wing political cycle. So it always slows down during the periods when we have maybe more skeptical voices leading the ministries and the government, etc.
7: Obviously, you mentioned the Green Deal, and there's been quite a lot of backlash against it. I just wonder whether perhaps is it possible that people who really, struggle to do something about climate change quite often presented it as a moral obligation rather than an economic opportunity. Isn't that the case?
6: I think that probably you're right. That is the common perception, right? That it is some sort of a value identity politics issue. But I think definitely at the core of it, as we saw with the heat wave, with the droughts, with more expensive water in some countries, or more expensive food. We were just talking at this summit today that the cereal production in France will be heavily impacted by the drought, by the heat. That will have a very simple pricing problem. It will become more expensive for an average consumer. So I think you're right. It started out as a very, first of all, very theoretical discussion about climate change. It's not very easy to grasp. Not very good storytelling and not very good translation between the high-level discussion theory, etc., into much more practical solutions and policymaking. And that maybe has given the topic a bit of a negative perception that people do a lot of blah, blah, but then nothing happens.
7: There's a paradox, especially here in Czechia, that I see. When people are asked, and there are several surveys, very in-depth surveys, when people are asked about climate change, especially young people, see it as a real threat, as a real problem. Yet we end up with these governments that do not seem to consider it such a problem. Why is that, I wonder?
6: Well, I think that is definitely because of as I mentioned, the identity politics and how people would like the world to stay as it's always been. And we see that from electric vehicles to renewable energy scale up. It is anything new is sometimes difficult for people to accept, right? It's not just around decarbonization. There are also other topics that people dislike. This week, we talk a lot also about technology and AI. If people don't understand it, there is usually a backlash. And if people are a bit annoyed and angry about how expensive things are getting, that the job prospects aren't as well, et cetera, then it is easy to disproportion the blame to potentially sustainability rather than the fact that maybe we are too reliant on oil and energy imports from countries that are highly volatile now. So it's a very uncomfortable conversation. And people in politics, especially, the messaging tends to be very oversimplified and easy. And unfortunately, often with an easy answer, you don't necessarily get the correct.
1: Linda Zelina Cross talking there to my colleague, Vít Pohanka. Just a reminder that you are listening to Radio Prague International, the external service of Czech Radio, where it's now time for today's main feature.

0: Pepper Mel is professor of Czech language and linguistics at the University of Sheffield, where he has been teaching for nearly three decades. He was among the scholars who gathered in Prague this week for the 7th World Congress of Bohemian Studies and, during the event, received the Josef Dobrovský Medal for outstanding contributions to Czech studies. I sat down with him to talk about what first drew him to the Czech language, who chooses to study Czech today, and the challenges and opportunities facing the field.
1: First of all, you have spent nearly three decades teaching Czech language and linguistics at the University of Sheffield. What first drew you to the Czech language, and why have you decided to devote your career to it?
2: Well, I was trained actually as a Russianist as an undergraduate and went to postgraduate study really to continue work in Russian and in linguistics, which I found interesting. And in my first year there, I was more or less assigned to study Czech as a second Slavonic language. The Czech teacher at the time there was Hanna Geifmanova, and she was just incredibly inspirational. She really encouraged us to combine that study of Czech language with Czech culture, and she created an entire group of enthusiasts out of us. And so I went away sort of converted. I did continue on and write my PhD on a topic involving Russian linguistics, but it was always a bit of a secret ambition to see whether I could maybe somehow combine that with Czech. And when I finished and a post came up in Czech linguistics at Sheffield, I thought, well, I've got to try it out. To my great surprise, I was offered the job, and I decided, okay, so let's give this a try. But I think what drew me to Czech was not only kind of feeling more comfortable in the culture and more comfortable in the place, but also the sense that, at least in the West, the study of these smaller Slavonic languages was more of an open field. It felt to me like there was so much to do and so much of interest, and there was a very rich vein of material to mine. Russian was already well done, and I really felt when I did things Czech like I was making more of a contribution.
1: Who chooses to study Czech today? Has the profile of students changed? What draws them to the field?
2: We do have the occasional heritage student. With Czech, I think that's always been a real minority. Many more of those heritage speakers go to study Russian or Polish. But with Czech, it tends to be some interest having taken a trip here as a teenager or earlier. Sometimes it's just a desire to try something a little bit different. I think most students at 18 come to university and they don't know Czech authors and they don't know a lot about Czech history. Something draws them to it, and then it's our job as the teaching staff to kind of deepen that interest and show them what else there is to stay interested in Czech. And that's what we try to do over the course of the degree.
1: So to convert them as you had been converted 30 or more than 30 years ago?
2: Fundamentally, yes. Just following in my teacher's footsteps, I guess.
1: Much of your research has focused on how the Czech language is used and how it changes. What do you find most fascinating about Czech?
2: I think when you approach a language like Czech as a non-native speaker, I think especially a speaker of a language like English that can be quite analytic and isolating. Our words don't have a lot of different forms to them. There's just a couple in each case. And you encounter a language like Czech that has, you know, 10, 12, 14, 20 different forms for every word. At first it feels a bit overwhelming. And if you are the sort of slightly nerdy person who can get interested in that sort of thing, and I guess I am, you do start to ask yourself why and how does it work and why does it work and what extra did the Czechs get from having all of that, you know, abundant material to work with. And I think that was the first impulse that drew me into the study of morphological variation, because it's something we don't have a huge amount of in English, and I wanted to understand why.
1: You have also translated several books into English. What were the biggest challenges in translating those texts?
2: I think every book that I did was very different. I've translated novelists like Pavel Kohout, whose style is quite complex, and translating those quite long, complicated, playful sentences into English and still having it come out reading like an English text was the biggest challenge for me there. With an author like Daniela Fischerova, I think there it was in a way the simplicity of the text and the fact of how stripped back it was in many ways that again poses you certain challenges as a translator. You have to recreate that in some ways for the reader. And doing a historical memoir like I did with Helga Vaisova, that again presents the challenges of making sure that an English reader who doesn't have any of that cultural background can still understand it and approach it and have it, the same immediacy for it that it has for the reader in the Czech Republic.
1: At a time when the humanities face increasing pressure in many countries, what do you see as the biggest challenges or perhaps opportunities for Czech studies?
2: Well, I think in general, you're absolutely right that especially the study of languages is coming under a lot of pressure. And especially with the advent of AI, there is a feeling, I think, in the public and among students that maybe it isn't actually worth learning these things, things that we used to sell as kind of a usable skill, like translating and interpreting. Now there is the possibility of having them done at least partially well or adequately by machine translation. And we need a new way of thinking about how to work with AI to make the study of languages seem meaningful again. I think Czech has some of the best resources for the study of language that are available really across any language. And I'm thinking here of many of the tools that are available through the Czech Language Institute and the Czech National Corpus. And there's also a lot of expertise in the field, just really absolutely world-class people working in it. So for us, I think there's a real opportunity there to do work on Czech that is meaningful in a world context.
1: How important is it to meet Czech studies scholars from all over the world at events such as this one?
2: I think it's really important. Of course, we can see each other on Zoom. We can exchange emails. But it's at events like this where you get talking to people and someone else joins the conversation and ideas start to bounce off each other. It really leads to a kind of a collaboration that can spark new ideas, new collaborations, and new projects.
1: And finally, you have just received the Josef Dobrovský Medal for your outstanding contribution to Czech studies. What does it mean to you personally, receiving this award?
2: Oh, it means a huge amount. It's a great honor. It's recognition, I guess, for a lifetime of work in the field. I feel slightly strange that I'm old enough to now be receiving things for a lifetime. More than that, I think I was just very touched and very honored by the reception of my colleagues, and I think that expression of that meant a lot to me.
0: And that interview with Professor Neil Bermel, which was first broadcast in July this year, brings us to the end of our program here on Radio Prague International. If you have any comments about today's show, then please send them to us. You can contact us by email at english@radio.cz or on Facebook and X. But that's all for now from me, Ruth Franíková. Thank you very much for joining us, and goodbye.

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1: Hello and welcome. I'm Ruth Franíková and you're listening to Czechia in 30 Minutes, the show where we give you the overview of the latest news from the country. Coming up in today's show, Czech government tightens rules on kratom sales, Climate Week Prague puts climate change into everyday terms, and later we speak to Neil Bemel about the Czech language, translation and the future of Czech studies. All this coming up in today's program, but first, here is the news.
0: News.
1: Austria has extended border checks with Czechia, Slovakia, Hungary and Slovenia for another 6 months. Interior Minister Gerhard Karner said on Tuesday that the measures are still needed to fight illegal migration and people smuggling. Austria says the checks should have only a minimal impact on people who regularly cross the border for work. The country has also moved some checks further into border areas rather than keeping them directly at the border. Austria introduced the checks with Czechia in October 2020. It says the current system has made border controls more flexible and effective. The Czech army will begin surveying a contaminated site near Zhuti in the Šumava National Park on Wednesday. It will then decide how to proceed, Army Chief of Staff Miroslav Hlaváč told Czech television on Tuesday. Environment Minister Igor Červený said last week that the site contains around 1,000 tons of contaminated soil and 200 barrels of dangerous chemicals. It is located in a former military area near Dobrá Voda. The government had planned to award the cleanup contract to the company Dekonta, which had already surveyed the site. However, it put the decision on hold last week after some government members objected. A ceremony honoring Czechoslovak pilots who served in the British Royal Air Force during the Second World War was held on Tuesday at the Winged Lion Memorial on Prague's Klárov, marking Battle of Britain Day. Air Force Commander Petr Tománek said their legacy remains relevant today, reminding people that freedom cannot be taken for granted and that security must be protected. Government and diplomatic representatives, soldiers, war veterans and relatives of the pilots attended the ceremony. More than 2,500 Czechoslovak men and women served in the RAF during the war. They took part in the Battle of Britain, protected Allied convoys and helped liberate Europe. 100 people died in traffic accidents on Czech roads during July and August, 12 more than last year. Police reported the figures on Tuesday. There were also more than 5,600 crashes, an increase of over 900 from last summer. The most common causes were speeding and drivers not paying enough attention. Motorcyclists made up the largest group of victims with 32 deaths. At the same time, the number of people seriously injured fell to 340, the lowest figure for the summer months since 1990. There were also fewer accidents involving alcohol, with 870 recorded. Hundreds of kilograms of fish have died in the Morava River and nearby streams around Olomouc. It is the largest fish die-off recorded in the area since monitoring began in the 1990s. The deaths are linked to extremely low water levels caused by prolonged drought. Authorities have extended a ban on taking water from some streams around Olomouc until the end of October. Several factors have contributed to the poor water quality, including pollutants that cannot be properly diluted because of the low water levels. A newly discovered book by Czech writer Ivan Klíma will be published almost a year after his death. Titled Prague, My Love, it is one of several previously unpublished works found by his family. The book will be presented at the Frankfurt Book Fair in early October. Klíma, who died last year aged 94, would have turned 95 today. And finally, a quick look at the weather. Wednesday will start partly cloudy with some fog. Rain and showers will come later with possible thunderstorms. Temperature will reach 22 to 27 degrees Celsius, dropping to around 18 degrees in the mountains. The Czech government has approved an amendment to the addictive substances law that aims to curb kratom use among young people and crack down on illegal sales. Dubbed Lex Kratom, the bill would raise the minimum age for buying kratom from 18 to 21 and ban its sale through e-shops. Daniela Lazarová has the details.
2: Kratom is a psychomodulatory herbal substance made from the leaves of a Southeast Asian tree that interact with the brain to alter mood and energy levels. Its popularity among teenagers has seen a steep rise in recent years, accompanied by a rise in cases of severe poisonings and physical collapses linked to Kratom. Earlier measures to limit its accessibility to minors proved ineffective, and the government is now taking comprehensive action with a law that will reduce the purchasing age, ban online sales, and crack down on illegal sales. The legislation was prepared jointly by the Health and Finance Ministries and is a combination of restrictions and higher taxes. Finance Minister Alena Shilerova said the government wants the law to come into force as of 2027.
3: Tento zákon musí znamenat.
1: This law aims to push Kratom out of the grey zone. As much as 500 tons of Kratom are sold on the Czech market each year. What is worse, much of it is sold outside the legal market, with all the health risks this involves and without proper taxation. I want to say loud and clear, this government is declaring war on all illegal sellers.
3: Všem nelegálním prodejcům vyhlašuje válku.
2: Health Minister Adam Vojtěch stressed that the restrictive measures are being taken in order to protect public health, particularly that of children, adolescents and young adults.
4: Navyšujeme věkovou hranici pro legální nabývání.
1: We are raising the minimum age for the legal purchase and use of psychomodulatory substances from 18 to 21. We are also tightening the rules for specialized shops, including product labeling, hygiene requirements and checks on the origin of products. We are also banning sales through e-shops. Kratom sales will only be possible in brick and mortar shops, so that we can better target inspections and make sure that Kratom reaches only those who are legally entitled to buy it, rather than ending up in the hands of children and adolescents.
2: Under the proposal, municipalities could ban licensed shops from operating on their territory. The annual fee for a shop selling such products is to rise from 20,000 to 30,000 crowns. Hand in hand with that, the government has moved to tax Kratom sales more heavily. Finance Minister Alena Šilerová said the principle was simple. The greater the risk, the higher the tax rate.
3: U běžného kratomu s nižší koncentrací aktivních látek bude sazba.
1: For ordinary kratom with a lower concentration of active substances, the rate will be 2 crowns per gram. For concentrated products, the rate will be 10 crowns per gram. For illegal kratom, the rate will be 20 crowns per gram. That is the tax that anyone who wants to put kratom on the Czech market without the proper tax stamp will have to pay the state. The tax stamp will help us monitor the collection of excise duty while also protecting consumers.
2: The finance minister also announced a hike in the VAT rate, which will rise from 12 to 21%, arguing that it makes no sense for any addictive substance to be taxed at a preferential rate in the same way as basic foodstuffs. The state budget is expected to receive an additional 400 million crowns a year from VAT and 800 million crowns from excise duty on Kratom. But the minister said the main aim of the proposed amendment is not to raise more money for state coffers, but to protect people's health. Some experts have criticized the ban on e-sales, arguing that it will backfire and only boost Kratom sales on the black market. The government says it is ready to counter that. The powers of customs officers and public health authorities will be strengthened, and fines for breaking the rules will rise to as much as 20 million crowns. The police have reportedly also acquired sniffer dogs specially trained to detect Kratom and 8 mobile laboratories that can analyze illegal substances directly on site.
1: Daniela Lazarová with that report. Prague is hosting a week of debates, workshops and public events devoted to climate change and its impact on society and the economy. Linda Zelina-Cross, founder and CEO of the International Sustainable Finance Centre, tells Vít Pohanka the aim is to open a discussion that too often takes place behind closed doors.
5: So I think for anyone not involved in the topic, as a general citizen, you probably come across climate in the news one way or another. And there is a conversation happening at a much higher level that usually a regular citizen doesn't have access to. And the whole idea of Climate Weeks is to create a momentum and opportunity for different parts of society and policy making, professional circles, etc. So it's an all society event or series of events with different levels of accessibility that allow the widest possible number of people to engage on the topic. And for some people, maybe it's more interesting to talk about food and agriculture, so they can join those events. Others maybe work in finance, so for them, financial materiality might be a lot more important. So the idea behind it was, well, if we have these kind of weeks in New York and London and also growingly in other cities and countries, well, Prague, as an intellectual large hub in the region, should have its own. So that's how the idea was born. And we thought, you know what? Only the brave, as they say, the world belongs to the brave. So let's be brave and in an election year, start building a climate week to bring together those parts of society that actually do want to talk about it, support some action or want to understand climate, but also allow those who don't know anything to maybe have events such as a guided tour by Prague City around some green spaces, free of charge events that also include sometimes lunch to hear from meteorologists or scientists or even some people who are just working on the topic from a sociology point of view.
6: Let me mention on a personal note, it's exactly 20 years when I became the Czech radio correspondent in Brussels. And why I mentioned that already then, 20 years ago, climate change was such a big topic. Now, here we are 20 years later, and there still seems to be something missing, especially in Central and Eastern Europe. Countries like, you know, Poland, maybe even Baltic republics. What is missing?
5: Well, I think climate as such is a very, very complicated and context-specific question, right? So you can look at climate change, which is an all-planetary issue. So there you need a lot of collaboration and work together by governments that have very different underlying economic models. So that means that to figure out what we can work on, what we cannot work on, depends. And I think here, good example of positive work, for example, is ozone layer, right? Not many people celebrate it, but we should celebrate the fact that we actually stopped erosion of ozone layer. So it's not all unsuccessful. But then when you start looking at a European Green Deal, which is a very popular topic to be annoyed about, at least in Central Eastern Europe, that is a lot more regional and then has much more political, practical implications for business and finance. But when you're trying to change policy and systems, it never happens overnight. So in some ways, from somebody who reads the daily newspapers and watches news, not very much has happened. There is the Trump presidency, maybe a backlash against sustainability. But at the same time, what people don't realize, and that is happening more and more, that the policies and the work that's already been done in the past is now translating in a lot of changes happening behind closed doors. And how do they impact the consumer or the average citizen? Well, let's take, for example, Hungary. They had, and Latvia actually also has this, it's called a borrower-based measure. So if I go to bank and I want to buy a house and I want to get a mortgage, I can borrow more against the exact same income if I am getting a greener property, because the bank thinks that you are less of a risk, your bills will be lower because you'll be using less energy, and the value of your house will be higher 10, 20 years down the line. So if you're leaving the house as a collateral or something that, you know, you're giving to get the loan, then that is a much better proposition for the bank. Not many people understand that because they just go to the bank, they get a mortgage, and that's it. But actually how the calculations and how the thinking behind business and financial decisions is happening has started to change. It's not a sea change, right? We're not going to see tomorrow, oh, if you're getting, I don't know, an electric vehicle all of a sudden, you will get a completely different loan. That's not necessarily the case, but the change has started. And the point is, we have a maybe a little bit more right-wing political cycle. So it always slows down during during the periods when we have maybe more skeptical voices leading the ministries and the government, etc.
6: Obviously, you mentioned the Green Deal, and there's been quite a lot of backlash against it. I just wonder whether perhaps is it possible that people who really, you know, struggle to do something about climate change quite often presented it as a moral obligation rather than an economic opportunity. Isn't that the case?
5: I think that probably you're right. That is the common perception, right? That it is some sort of a value identity politics issue. But I think definitely at the core of it, as we saw with the heat wave, with the droughts, with more expensive water in some countries, or more expensive food. We were just talking at this summit today that the cereal production in France will be heavily impacted by the drought, by the heat. That will have a very simple pricing problem. It will become more expensive for an average consumer. So I think you're right. It started out as a very, first of all, very theoretical discussion about climate change. It's not very easy to grasp, not very good storytelling, and not very good translation between the high-level discussion theory, etc., into much more practical solutions and policy making. And that maybe has given the topic a bit of a negative perception that people do a lot of blah, blah, but then nothing happens.
6: You know, there's a paradox, especially here in Czechia, that I see. When people are asked, and there are several surveys, you know, very in-depth surveys, when people are asked about climate change, especially young people see it as a real threat, as a real problem. Yet we end up with these governments that do not seem to consider it such a problem. Why is that, I wonder?
5: Well, I think that is definitely because of the, as I mentioned, the identity politics and how people would like the world to stay as it's always been. And we see that from electric vehicles to renewable energy scale up. It is anything new is sometimes difficult for people to accept, right? It's not just around decarbonization. There are also other topics that people dislike. This week, we talk a lot also about technology and AI. If people don't understand it, there is usually a backlash. And if people are a bit annoyed and angry about how expensive things are getting, that the job prospects aren't as well, et cetera, then it is easy to disproportion the blame to potentially sustainability rather than the fact that maybe we are too reliant on oil and energy imports from countries that are highly volatile now. So it's a very uncomfortable conversation. And people in politics, especially, the messaging tends to be very oversimplified and easy. And unfortunately, often with an easy answer, you don't necessarily get the correct.
1: Linda Zelina Cross talking there to my colleague, Vít Pohanka. Just a reminder that you are listening to Radio Prague International, the external service of Czech Radio, where it's now time for today's main feature.

0: Mel is professor of Czech language and linguistics at the University of Sheffield, where he has been teaching for nearly three decades. He was among the scholars who gathered in Prague this week for the 7th World Congress of Bohemian Studies and, during the event, received the Josef Dobrovský Medal for outstanding contributions to Czech studies. I sat down with him to talk about what first drew him to the Czech language, who chooses to study Czech today, and the challenges and opportunities facing the field.
1: First of all, you have spent nearly three decades teaching Czech language and linguistics at the University of Sheffield. What first drew you to the Czech language, and why have you decided to devote your career to it?
2: Well, I was trained actually as a Russianist as an undergraduate and went to postgraduate study really to continue work in Russian and in linguistics, which I found interesting. And in my first year there, I was more or less assigned to study Czech as a second Slavonic language. The Czech teacher at the time there was Hanna Geifmanova, and she was just incredibly inspirational. She really encouraged us to combine that study of Czech language with Czech culture, and she created an entire group of enthusiasts out of us. And so I went away sort of converted. I did continue on and write my PhD on a topic involving Russian linguistics, but it was always a bit of a secret ambition to see whether I could maybe somehow combine that with Czech. And when I finished and a post came up in Czech linguistics at Sheffield, I thought, well, I've got to try it out. To my great surprise, I was offered the job, and I decided, okay, so let's give this a try. But I think what drew me to Czech was not only kind of feeling more comfortable in the culture and more comfortable in the place, but also the sense that, at least in the West, the study of these smaller Slavonic languages was more of an open field. It felt to me like there was so much to do and so much of interest, and there was a very rich vein of material to mine. Russian was already well done, and I really felt when I did things Czech like I was making more of a contribution.
1: Who chooses to study Czech today? Has the profile of students changed? What draws them to the field?
2: We do have the occasional heritage student. With Czech, I think that's always been a real minority. Many more of those heritage speakers go to study Russian or Polish. But with Czech, it tends to be some interest having taken a trip here as a teenager or earlier. Sometimes it's just a desire to try something a little bit different. I think most students at 18 come to university and they don't know Czech authors and they don't know a lot about Czech history. Something draws them to it, and then it's our job as the teaching staff to kind of deepen that interest and show them what else there is to stay interested in Czech. And that's what we try to do over the course of the degree.
1: So to convert them as you had been converted 30 or more than 30 years ago?
2: Fundamentally, yes. Just following in my teacher's footsteps, I guess.
1: Much of your research has focused on how the Czech language is used and how it changes. What do you find most fascinating about Czech?
2: I think when you approach a language like Czech as a non-native speaker, I think especially a speaker of a language like English that can be quite analytic and isolating. Our words don't have a lot of different forms to them. There's just a couple in each case. And you encounter a language like Czech that has, you know, 10, 12, 14, 20 different forms for every word. At first it feels a bit overwhelming. And if you are the sort of slightly nerdy person who can get interested in that sort of thing, and I guess I am, you do start to ask yourself why and how does it work and why does it work and what extra do the Czechs get from having all of that, you know, abundant material to work with. And I think that was the first impulse that drew me into the study of morphological variation, because it's something we don't have a huge amount of in English, and I wanted to understand why.
1: You have also translated several books into English. What were the biggest challenges in translating those texts?
2: I think every book that I did was very different. I've translated novelists like Pavel Kohout, whose style is quite complex, and translating those quite long, complicated, playful sentences into English and still having it come out reading like an English text was the biggest challenge for me there. With an author like Daniela Fischerova, I think there it was in a way the simplicity of the text and the fact of how stripped back it was in many ways that again poses you certain challenges as a translator. You have to recreate that in some ways for the reader. And doing a historical memoir like I did with Helga Vaisova, that again presents the challenges of making sure that an English reader who doesn't have any of that cultural background can still understand it and approach it and have it, the same immediacy for it that it has for the reader in the Czech Republic.
1: At a time when the humanities face increasing pressure in many countries, what do you see as the biggest challenges or perhaps opportunities for Czech studies?
2: Well, I think in general, you're absolutely right that especially the study of languages is coming under a lot of pressure. And especially with the advent of AI, there is a feeling, I think, in the public and among students that maybe it isn't actually worth learning these things, things that we used to sell as kind of a usable skill, like translating and interpreting. Now there is the possibility of having them done at least partially well or adequately by machine translation. And we need a new way of thinking about how to work with AI to make the study of languages seem meaningful again. I think Czech has some of the best resources for the study of language that are available really across any language. And I'm thinking here of many of the tools that are available through the Czech Language Institute and the Czech National Corpus. And there's also a lot of expertise in the field, just really absolutely world-class people working in it. So for us, I think there's a real opportunity there to do work on Czech that is meaningful in a world context.
1: How important is it to meet Czech studies scholars from all over the world at events such as this one?
2: I think it's really important. Of course, we can see each other on Zoom. We can exchange emails. But it's at events like this where you get talking to people and someone else joins the conversation and ideas start to bounce off each other. It really leads to a kind of a collaboration that can spark new ideas, new collaborations, and new projects.
1: And finally, you have just received the Josef Dobrovský Medal for your outstanding contribution to Czech studies. What does it mean to you personally, receiving this award?
2: Oh, it means a huge amount. It's a great honor. It's recognition, I guess, for a lifetime of work in the field. I feel slightly strange that I'm old enough to now be receiving things for a lifetime. More than that, I think I was just very touched and very honored by the reception of my colleagues, and I think that expression of that meant a lot to me.
0: And that interview with Professor Neil Bermel, which was first broadcast in July this year, brings us to the end of our program here on Radio Prague International. If you have any comments about today's show, then please send them to us. You can contact us by email at english@radio.cz or on Facebook and X. But that's all for now from me, Ruth Franjková. Thank you very much for joining us, and goodbye.

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1: Hello and welcome. I'm Ruth Franíková and you're listening to Czechia in 30 Minutes, the show where we give you the overview of the latest news from the country. Coming up in today's show, Czech government tightens rules on kratom sales, Climate Week Prague puts climate change into everyday terms, and later we speak to Neil Bemel about the Czech language, translation and the future of Czech studies. All this coming up in today's program, but first, here is the news.
0: News.
1: Austria has extended border checks with Czechia, Slovakia, Hungary and Slovenia for another 6 months. Interior Minister Gerhard Karner said on Tuesday that the measures are still needed to fight illegal migration and people smuggling. Austria says the checks should have only a minimal impact on people who regularly cross the border for work. The country has also moved some checks further into border areas rather than keeping them directly at the border. Austria introduced the checks with Czechia in October 2020. It says the current system has made border controls more flexible and effective. The Czech army will begin surveying a contaminated site near Zhůří in the Šumava National Park on Wednesday. It will then decide how to proceed, Army Chief of Staff Miroslav Hlaváč told Czech television on Tuesday. Environment Minister Igor Červený said last week that the site contains around 1,000 tons of contaminated soil and 200 barrels of dangerous chemicals. It is located in a former military area near Dobrá Voda. The government had planned to award the clean-up contract to the company Dekonta, which had already surveyed the site. However, it put the decision on hold last week after some government members objected. A ceremony honoring Czechoslovak pilots who served in the British Royal Air Force during the Second World War was held on Tuesday at the Winged Lion Memorial on Prague's Klárov, marking Battle of Britain Day. Air Force Commander Petr Tománek said their legacy remains relevant today, reminding people that freedom cannot be taken for granted and that security must be protected. Government and diplomatic representatives, soldiers, war veterans and relatives of the pilots attended the ceremony. More than 2,500 Czechoslovak men and women served in the RAF during the war. They took part in the Battle of Britain, protected Allied convoys and helped liberate Europe. 100 people died in traffic accidents on Czech roads during July and August, 12 more than last year. Police reported the figures on Tuesday. There were also more than 5,600 crashes, an increase of over 900 from last summer. The most common causes were speeding and drivers not paying enough attention. Motorcyclists made up the largest group of victims with 32 deaths. At the same time, the number of people seriously injured fell to 340, the lowest figure for the summer months since 1990. There were also fewer accidents involving alcohol, with 870 recorded. Hundreds of kilograms of fish have died in the Morava River and nearby streams around Olomouc. It is the largest fish die-off recorded in the area since monitoring began in the 1990s. The deaths are linked to extremely low water levels caused by prolonged drought. Authorities have extended a ban on taking water from some streams around Olomouc until the end of October. Several factors have contributed to the poor water quality, including pollutants that cannot be properly diluted because of the low water levels. A newly discovered book by Czech writer Ivan Klíma will be published almost a year after his death. Titled Prague, My Love, it is one of several previously unpublished works found by his family. The book will be presented at the Frankfurt Book Fair in early October. Klíma, who died last year aged 94, would have turned 95 today. And finally, a quick look at the weather. Wednesday will start partly cloudy with some fog. Rain and showers will come later with possible thunderstorms. Temperature will reach 22 to 27 degrees Celsius, dropping to around 18 degrees in the mountains. The Czech government has approved an amendment to the addictive substances law that aims to curb kratom use among young people and crack down on illegal sales. Dubbed Lex Kratom, the bill would raise the minimum age for buying kratom from 18 to 21 and ban its sale through e-shops. Daniela Lazarová has the details.
2: Kratom is a psychomodulatory herbal substance made from the leaves of a Southeast Asian tree that interact with the brain to alter mood and energy levels. Its popularity among teenagers has seen a steep rise in recent years, accompanied by a rise in cases of severe poisonings and physical collapses linked to Kratom. Earlier measures to limit its accessibility to minors proved ineffective, and the government is now taking comprehensive action with a law that will reduce the purchasing age, ban online sales, and crack down on illegal sales. The legislation was prepared jointly by the Health and Finance Ministries and is a combination of restrictions and higher taxes. Finance Minister Alena Shilerova said the government wants the law to come into force as of 2027.
3: Tento zákon musí znamenat konec.
1: This law aims to push Kratom out of the grey zone. As much as 500 tons of Kratom are sold on the Czech market each year. What is worse, much of it is sold outside the legal market, with all the health risks this involves and without proper taxation. I want to say loud and clear, this government is declaring war on all illegal sellers.
3: Všem nelegálním prodejcům vyhlašuje válku.
2: Health Minister Adam Vojtěch stressed that the restrictive measures are being taken in order to protect public health, particularly that of children, adolescents and young adults.
4: Navyšujeme věkovou hranici pro legální nabývání.
1: We are raising the minimum age for the legal purchase and use of psychomodulatory substances from 18 to 21. We are also tightening the rules for specialized shops, including product labeling, hygiene requirements and checks on the origin of products. We are also banning sales through e-shops. Kratom sales will only be possible in brick and mortar shops, so that we can better target inspections and make sure that Kratom reaches only those who are legally entitled to buy it, rather than ending up in the hands of children and adolescents.
2: Under the proposal, municipalities could ban licensed shops from operating on their territory. The annual fee for a shop selling such products is to rise from 20,000 to 30,000 crowns. Hand in hand with that, the government has moved to tax Kratom sales more heavily. Finance Minister Alena Šilerová said the principle was simple. The greater the risk, the higher the tax rate.
3: U běžného kratomu s nižší koncentrací aktivních látek bude sazba.
1: For ordinary kratom with a lower concentration of active substances, the rate will be 2 crowns per gram. For concentrated products, the rate will be 10 crowns per gram. For illegal kratom, the rate will be 20 crowns per gram. That is the tax that anyone who wants to put kratom on the Czech market without the proper tax stamp will have to pay the state. The tax stamp will help us monitor the collection of excise duty while also protecting consumers.
2: The finance minister also announced a hike in the VAT rate, which will rise from 12 to 21%, arguing that it makes no sense for any addictive substance to be taxed at a preferential rate in the same way as basic foodstuffs. The state budget is expected to receive an additional 400 million crowns a year from VAT and 800 million crowns from excise duty on Kratom. But the minister said the main aim of the proposed amendment is not to raise more money for state coffers, but to protect people's health. Some experts have criticized the ban on e-sales, arguing that it will backfire and only boost Kratom sales on the black market. The government says it is ready to counter that. The powers of customs officers and public health authorities will be strengthened, and fines for breaking the rules will rise to as much as 20 million crowns. The police have reportedly also acquired sniffer dogs specially trained to detect Kratom and 8 mobile laboratories that can analyze illegal substances directly on site.
1: Daniela Lazarová with that report. Prague is hosting a week of debates, workshops and public events devoted to climate change and its impact on society and the economy. Linda Zelina-Cross, founder and CEO of the International Sustainable Finance Center, tells Vít Pohanka the aim is to open a discussion that too often takes place behind closed doors.
5: So I think For anyone not involved in the topic, as a general citizen, you probably come across climate in the news one way or another. And there is a conversation happening at a much higher level that usually a regular citizen doesn't have access to. And the whole idea of Climate Weeks is to create a momentum and opportunity for different parts of society and policy making, professional circles, etc. So it's an all society event or series of events with different levels of accessibility that allow the widest possible number of people to engage on the topic. And for some people, maybe it's more interesting to talk about food and agriculture, so they can join those events. Others maybe work in finance, so for them, financial materiality might be a lot more important. So the idea behind it was, well, if we have these kind of weeks in New York and London and also growingly in other cities and countries, well, Prague, as an intellectual large hub in the region, should have its own. So that's how the idea was born. And we thought, you know what? Only the brave, as they say, the world belongs to the brave. So let's be brave and in an election year, start building a climate week to bring together those parts of society that actually do want to talk about it, support some action or want to understand climate, but also allow those who don't know anything to maybe have events such as a guided tour by Prague City around some green spaces, free of charge events that also include sometimes lunch, to hear from meteorologists or scientists or even some people who are just working on the topic from a sociology point of view.
6: Let me mention on a personal note, it's exactly 20 years when I became the Czech radio correspondent in Brussels. And why I mentioned that already then, 20 years ago, climate change was such a big topic. Now, here we are 20 years later, and there still seems to be something missing, especially in Central and Eastern Europe. Countries like, you know, Poland, maybe even Baltic republics. What is missing?
5: Well, I think climate as such is a very, very complicated and context-specific question, right? So you can look at climate change, which is an all-planetary issue. So there you need a lot of collaboration and work together by governments that have very different underlying economic models. So that means that to figure out what we can work on, what we cannot work on, depends. And I think here, good example of positive work, for example, is ozone layer, right? Not many people celebrate it, but we should celebrate the fact that we actually stopped erosion of ozone layer. So it's not all unsuccessful. But then when you start looking at a European Green Deal, which is a very popular topic to be annoyed about, at least in Central Eastern Europe, that is a lot more regional and then has much more political, practical implications for business and finance. But when you're trying to change policy and systems, it never happens overnight. So in some ways, from somebody who reads the daily newspapers and watches news, not very much has happened. There is the Trump presidency, maybe a backlash against sustainability. But at the same time, what people don't realize, and that is happening more and more, that the policies and the work that's already been done in the past is now translating in a lot of changes happening behind closed doors. And how do they impact the consumer or the average citizen? Well, let's take, for example, Hungary. They had, and Latvia actually also has this, it's called a borrower-based measure. So if I go to bank and I want to buy a house and I want to get a mortgage, I can borrow more against the exact same income if I am getting a greener property, because the bank thinks that you are less of a risk, your bills will be lower because you'll be using less energy, and the value of your house will be higher 10, 20 years down the line. So if you're leaving the house as a collateral or something that, you know, you're giving to get the loan, then that is a much better proposition for the bank. Not many people understand that because they just go to the bank, they get a mortgage, and that's it. But actually how the calculations and how the thinking behind business and financial decisions is happening has started to change. It's not a sea change, right? We're not going to see tomorrow, oh, if you're getting, an electric vehicle, all of a sudden, you will get a completely different loan. That's not necessarily the case, but the change has started. And the point is, we have maybe a little bit more right-wing political cycle. So it always slows down during the periods when we have maybe more skeptical voices leading the ministries and the government, etc.
6: Obviously, you mentioned the Green Deal, and there's been quite a lot of backlash against it. I just wonder whether perhaps is it possible that people who really, struggle to do something about climate change quite often presented it as a moral obligation rather than an economic opportunity. Isn't that the case?
5: I think that probably you're right. That is the common perception, right? That it is some sort of a value identity politics issue. But I think definitely at the core of it, as we saw with the heat wave, with the droughts, with more expensive water in some countries, or more expensive food. We were just talking at this summit today that the cereal production in France will be heavily impacted by the drought, by the heat. That will have a very simple pricing problem. It will become more expensive for an average consumer. So I think you're right. It started out as a very, first of all, very theoretical discussion about climate change. It's not very easy to grasp. Not very good storytelling and not very good translation between the high-level discussion theory, etc., into much more practical solutions and policymaking. And that maybe has given the topic a bit of a negative perception that people do a lot of blah, blah, but then nothing happens.
6: There's a paradox, especially here in Czechia, that I see. When people are asked, and there are several surveys, very in-depth surveys, when people are asked about climate change, especially young people, see it as a real threat, as a real problem. Yet we end up with these governments that do not seem to consider it such a problem. Why is that, I wonder?
5: Well, I think that is definitely because of the, as I mentioned, the identity politics and how people would like the world to stay as it's always been. And we see that from electric vehicles to renewable energy scale-up. It is anything new is sometimes difficult for people to accept, right? It's not just around decarbonization. There are also other topics that people dislike. This week, we talk a lot also about technology and AI. If people don't understand it, there is usually a backlash. And if people are a bit annoyed and angry about how expensive things are getting, that the job prospects aren't as well, etc., etc., then it is easy to disproportion the blame to potentially sustainability rather than the fact that maybe we are too reliant on oil and energy imports from countries that are highly volatile now. So it's a very uncomfortable conversation, and people in politics especially, the messaging tends to be very oversimplified and easy. And unfortunately, often with an easy answer, you don't necessarily get the correct.
1: Linda Zelina Cross talking there to my colleague, Vít Pohanka. Just a reminder that you are listening to Radio Prague International, the external service of Czech Radio, where it's now time for today's main feature.

0: Jennifer Mell is Professor of Czech Language and Linguistics at the University of Sheffield, where he has been teaching for nearly three decades. He was among the scholars who gathered in Prague this week for the 7th World Congress of Bohemian Studies and, during the event, received the Josef Dobrovský Medal for outstanding contributions to Czech studies. I sat down with him to talk about what first drew him to the Czech language, who chooses to study Czech today, and the challenges and opportunities facing the field.
1: First of all, you have spent nearly three decades teaching Czech language and linguistics at the University of Sheffield. What first drew you to the Czech language, and why have you decided to devote your career to it?
2: Well, I was trained actually as a Russianist as an undergraduate and went to postgraduate study really to continue work in Russian and in linguistics, which I found interesting. And in my first year there, I was more or less assigned to study Czech as a second Slavonic language. The Czech teacher at the time there was Hanna Geifmanova, and she was just incredibly inspirational. She really encouraged us to combine that study of Czech language with Czech culture, and she created an entire group of enthusiasts out of us. And so I went away sort of converted. I did continue on and write my PhD on a topic involving Russian linguistics, but it was always a bit of a secret ambition to see whether I could maybe somehow combine that with Czech. And when I finished and a post came up in Czech linguistics at Sheffield, I thought, well, I've got to try it out. To my great surprise, I was offered the job, and I decided, okay, so let's give this a try. But I think what drew me to Czech was not only kind of feeling more comfortable in the culture and more comfortable in the place, but also the sense that, at least in the West, the study of these smaller Slavonic languages was more of an open field. It felt to me like there was so much to do and so much of interest, and there was a very rich vein of material to mine. Russian was already well done, and I really felt when I did things Czech like I was making more of a contribution.
1: Who chooses to study Czech today? Has the profile of students changed? What draws them to the field?
2: We do have the occasional heritage student. With Czech, I think that's always been a real minority. Many more of those heritage speakers go to study Russian or Polish. But with Czech, it tends to be some interest having taken a trip here as a teenager or earlier. Sometimes it's just a desire to try something a little bit different. I think most students at 18 come to university and they don't know Czech authors and they don't know a lot about Czech history. Something draws them to it, and then it's our job as the teaching staff to kind of deepen that interest and show them what else there is to stay interested in Czech. And that's what we try to do over the course of the degree.
1: So to convert them as you had been converted 30 or more than 30 years ago?
2: Fundamentally, yes. Just following in my teacher's footsteps, I guess.
1: Much of your research has focused on how the Czech language is used and how it changes. What do you find most fascinating about Czech?
2: I think when you approach a language like Czech as a non-native speaker, I think especially a speaker of a language like English that can be quite analytic and isolating. Our words don't have a lot of different forms to them. There's just a couple in each case. And you encounter a language like Czech that has, you know, 10, 12, 14, 20 different forms for every word. At first it feels a bit overwhelming. And if you are the sort of slightly nerdy person who can get interested in that sort of thing, and I guess I am, you do start to ask yourself why and how does it work and why does it work and what extra did the Czechs get from having all of that, you know, abundant material to work with. And I think that was the first impulse that drew me into the study of morphological variation, because it's something we don't have a huge amount of in English, and I wanted to understand why.
1: You have also translated several books into English. What were the biggest challenges in translating those texts?
2: I think every book that I did was very different. I've translated novelists like Pavel Kohout, whose style is quite complex, and translating those quite long, complicated, playful sentences into English and still having it come out reading like an English text was the biggest challenge for me there. With an author like Daniela Fischerova, I think there it was in a way the simplicity of the text and the fact of how stripped back it was in many ways that again poses you certain challenges as a translator. You have to recreate that in some ways for the reader. And doing a historical memoir like I did with Helga Vaisova, that again presents the challenges of making sure that an English reader who doesn't have any of that cultural background can still understand it and approach it and have it, the same immediacy for it that it has for the reader in the Czech Republic.
1: At a time when the humanities face increasing pressure in many countries, what do you see as the biggest challenges or perhaps opportunities for Czech studies?
2: Well, I think in general, you're absolutely right that especially the study of languages is coming under a lot of pressure. And especially with the advent of AI, there is a feeling, I think, in the public and among students that maybe it isn't actually worth learning these things, things that we used to sell as kind of a usable skill, like translating and interpreting. Now there is the possibility of having them done at least partially well or adequately by machine translation. And we need a new way of thinking about how to work with AI to make the study of languages seem meaningful again. I think Czech has some of the best resources for the study of language that are available really across any language. And I'm thinking here of many of the tools that are available through the Czech Language Institute and the Czech National Corpus. And there's also a lot of expertise in the field, just really absolutely world-class people working in it. So for us, I think there's a real opportunity there to do work on Czech that is meaningful in a world context.
1: How important is it to meet Czech studies scholars from all over the world at events such as this one?
2: I think it's really important. Of course, we can see each other on Zoom. We can exchange emails. But it's at events like this where you get talking to people and someone else joins the conversation and ideas start to bounce off each other. It really leads to a kind of a collaboration that can spark new ideas, new collaborations, and new projects.
1: And finally, you have just received the Josef Dobrovský Medal for your outstanding contribution to Czech studies. What does it mean to you personally, receiving this award?
2: Oh, it means a huge amount. It's a great honor. It's recognition, I guess, for a lifetime of work in the field. I feel slightly strange that I'm old enough to now be receiving things for a lifetime. More than that, I think I was just very touched and very honored by the reception of my colleagues, and I think that expression of that meant a lot to me.
0: And that interview with Professor Neil Bermel, which was first broadcast in July this year, brings us to the end of our program here on Radio Prague International. If you have any comments about today's show, then please send them to us. You can contact us by email at english@radio.cz or on Facebook and X. But that's all for now from me, Ruth Franíková. Thank you very much for joining us, and goodbye.

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1: Hello and welcome. I'm Ruth Franíková and you're listening to Czechia in 30 Minutes, the show where we give you the overview of the latest news from the country. Coming up in today's show, Czech government tightens rules on kratom sales, Climate Week Prague puts climate change into everyday terms, and later we speak to Neil Bemel about the Czech language, translation and the future of Czech studies. All this coming up in today's program, but first, here is the news.
0: News.
1: Austria has extended border checks with Czechia, Slovakia, Hungary and Slovenia for another 6 months. Interior Minister Gerhard Karner said on Tuesday that the measures are still needed to fight illegal migration and people smuggling. Austria says the checks should have only a minimal impact on people who regularly cross the border for work. The country has also moved some checks further into border areas rather than keeping them directly at the border. Austria introduced the checks with Czechia in October 2020. It says the current system has made border controls more flexible and effective. The Czech army will begin surveying a contaminated site near Zhůří in the Šumava National Park on Wednesday. It will then decide how to proceed, Army Chief of Staff Miroslav Hlaváč told Czech television on Tuesday. Environment Minister Igor Červený said last week that the site contains around 1,000 tons of contaminated soil and 200 barrels of dangerous chemicals. It is located in a former military area near Dobrá Voda. The government had planned to award the clean-up contract to the company Dekonta, which had already surveyed the site. However, it put the decision on hold last week after some government members objected. A ceremony honoring Czechoslovak pilots who served in the British Royal Air Force during the Second World War was held on Tuesday at the Winged Lion Memorial on Prague's Klárov, marking Battle of Britain Day. Air Force Commander Petr Tománek said their legacy remains relevant today, reminding people that freedom cannot be taken for granted and that security must be protected. Government and diplomatic representatives, soldiers, war veterans and relatives of the pilots attended the ceremony. More than 2,500 Czechoslovak men and women served in the RAF during the war. They took part in the Battle of Britain, protected Allied convoys and helped liberate Europe. 100 people died in traffic accidents on Czech roads during July and August, 12 more than last year. Police reported the figures on Tuesday. There were also more than 5,600 crashes, an increase of over 900 from last summer. The most common causes were speeding and drivers not paying enough attention. Motorcyclists made up the largest group of victims with 32 deaths. At the same time, the number of people seriously injured fell to 340, the lowest figure for the summer months since 1990. There were also fewer accidents involving alcohol, with 870 recorded. Hundreds of kilograms of fish have died in the Morava River and nearby streams around Olomouc. It is the largest fish die-off recorded in the area since monitoring began in the 1990s. The deaths are linked to extremely low water levels caused by prolonged drought. Authorities have extended a ban on taking water from some streams around Olomouc until the end of October. Several factors have contributed to the poor water quality, including pollutants that cannot be properly diluted because of the low water levels. A newly discovered book by Czech writer Ivan Klíma will be published almost a year after his death. Titled Prague, My Love, it is one of several previously unpublished works found by his family. The book will be presented at the Frankfurt Book Fair in early October. Klíma, who died last year aged 94, would have turned 95 today. And finally, a quick look at the weather. Wednesday will start partly cloudy with some fog. Rain and showers will come later with possible thunderstorms. Temperature will reach 22 to 27 degrees Celsius, dropping to around 18 degrees in the mountains. The Czech government has approved an amendment to the addictive substances law that aims to curb kratom use among young people and crack down on illegal sales. Dubbed Lex Kratom, the bill would raise the minimum age for buying kratom from 18 to 21 and ban its sale through e-shops. Daniela Lazarová has the details.
2: Kratom is a psychomodulatory herbal substance made from the leaves of a Southeast Asian tree that interact with the brain to alter mood and energy levels. Its popularity among teenagers has seen a steep rise in recent years, accompanied by a rise in cases of severe poisonings and physical collapses linked to Kratom. Earlier measures to limit its accessibility to minors proved ineffective, and the government is now taking comprehensive action with a law that will reduce the purchasing age, ban online sales, and crack down on illegal sales. The legislation was prepared jointly by the Health and Finance Ministries and is a combination of restrictions and higher taxes. Finance Minister Alena Shilerova said the government wants the law to come into force as of 2027.
3: Tento zákon musí znamenat konec.
1: This law aims to push Kratom out of the grey zone. As much as 500 tons of Kratom are sold on the Czech market each year. What is worse, much of it is sold outside the legal market, with all the health risks this involves and without proper taxation. I want to say loud and clear, this government is declaring war on all illegal sellers.
3: Všem nelegálním prodejcům vyhlašuje válku.
2: Health Minister Adam Vojtěch stressed that the restrictive measures are being taken in order to protect public health, particularly that of children, adolescents and young adults.
4: Navyšujeme věkovou hranici pro legální nabývání.
1: We are raising the minimum age for the legal purchase and use of psychomodulatory substances from 18 to 21. We are also tightening the rules for specialized shops, including product labeling, hygiene requirements and checks on the origin of products. We are also banning sales through e-shops. Kratom sales will only be possible in brick and mortar shops, so that we can better target inspections and make sure that Kratom reaches only those who are legally entitled to buy it, rather than ending up in the hands of children and adolescents.
2: Under the proposal, municipalities could ban licensed shops from operating on their territory. The annual fee for a shop selling such products is to rise from 20,000 to 30,000 crowns. Hand in hand with that, the government has moved to tax Kratom sales more heavily. Finance Minister Alena Šilerová said the principle was simple. The greater the risk, the higher the tax rate.
1: For ordinary kratom with a lower concentration of active substances, the rate will be 2 crowns per gram. For concentrated products, the rate will be 10 crowns per gram. For illegal kratom, the rate will be 20 crowns per gram. That is the tax that anyone who wants to put kratom on the Czech market without the proper tax stamp will have to pay the state. The tax stamp will help us monitor the collection of excise duty while also protecting consumers.
2: The finance minister also announced a hike in the VAT rate, which will rise from 12% to 21%, arguing that it makes no sense for any addictive substance to be taxed at a preferential rate in the same way as basic foodstuffs. The state budget is expected to receive an additional 400 million crowns a year from VAT and 800 million crowns from excise duty on Kratom. But the minister said the main aim of the proposed amendment is not to raise more money for state coffers, but to protect people's health. Some experts have criticized the ban on e-sales, arguing that it will backfire and only boost Kratom sales on the black market. The government says it is ready to counter that. The powers of customs officers and public health authorities will be strengthened, and fines for breaking the rules will rise to as much as 20 million crowns. The police have reportedly also acquired sniffer dogs specially trained to detect Kratom and 8 mobile laboratories that can analyze illegal substances directly on site.
1: Daniela Lazarová with that report. Prague is hosting a week of debates, workshops and public events devoted to climate change and its impact on society and the economy. Linda Zelina-Cross, founder and CEO of the International Sustainable Finance Centre, tells Vít Pohanka the aim is to open a discussion that too often takes place behind closed doors.
5: So I think for anyone not involved in the topic, as a general citizen, you probably come across climate in the news one way or another. And there is a conversation happening at a much higher level that usually a regular citizen doesn't have access to. And the whole idea of Climate Weeks is to create a momentum and opportunity for different parts of society and policy making, professional circles, etc. So it's an all society event or series of events with different levels of accessibility that allow the widest possible number of people to engage on the topic. And for some people, maybe it's more interesting to talk about food and agriculture, so they can join those events. Others maybe work in finance, so for them, financial materiality might be a lot more important. So the idea behind it was, well, if we have these kind of weeks in New York and London, and also growingly in other cities and countries, well, Prague, as an intellectual large hub in the region, should have its own. So that's how the idea was born. And we thought, you know what? Only the brave, as they say, the world belongs to the brave. So let's be brave and in an election year, start building a climate week to bring together those parts of society that actually do want to talk about it, support some action or want to understand climate, but also allow those who don't know anything to maybe have events such as a guided tour by Prague City around some green spaces, free of charge events that also include sometimes lunch to hear from meteorologists or scientists or even some people who are just working on the topic from a sociology point of view.
6: Let me mention on a personal note, it's exactly 20 years when I became the Czech radio correspondent in Brussels. And why I mentioned that already then, 20 years ago, climate change was such a big topic. Now, here we are 20 years later, and there still seems to be something missing, especially in Central and Eastern Europe. Countries like, you know, Poland, maybe even Baltic republics. What is missing?
5: Well, I think climate as such is a very, very complicated and context-specific question, right? So you can look at climate change, which is an all-planetary issue. So there you need a lot of collaboration and work together by governments that have very different underlying economic models. So that means that to figure out what we can work on, what we cannot work on depends. And I think here, good example of positive work, for example, is ozone layer, right? Not many people celebrate it, but we should celebrate the fact that we actually stopped erosion of ozone layer. So it's not all unsuccessful. But then when you start looking at a European Green Deal, which is a very popular topic to be annoyed about, at least in Central Eastern Europe, that is a lot more regional and then has much more political, practical implications for business and finance. But when you're trying to change policy and systems, it never happens overnight. So in some ways, from somebody who reads the daily newspapers and watches news, not very much has happened. There is the Trump presidency, maybe a backlash against sustainability. But at the same time, what people don't realize, and that is happening more and more, that the policies and the work that's already been done in the past is now translating in a lot of changes happening behind closed doors. And how do they impact the consumer or the average citizen? Well, let's take, for example, Hungary. They had, and Latvia actually also has this, it's called a borrower-based measure. So if I go to bank and I want to buy a house and I want to get a mortgage, I can borrow more against the exact same income if I am getting a greener property, because the bank thinks that you are less of a risk, your bills will be lower because you'll be using less energy, and the value of your house will be higher 10, 20 years down the line. So if you're leaving the house as a collateral or something that, you know, you're giving to get the loan, then that is a much better proposition for the bank. Not many people understand that because they just go to the bank, they get a mortgage, and that's it. But actually how the calculations and how the thinking behind business and financial decisions is happening has started to change. It's not a sea change, right? We're not going to see tomorrow, oh, if you're getting, I don't know, an electric vehicle all of a sudden, you will get a completely different loan. That's not necessarily the case, but the change has started. And the point is, we have a maybe a little bit more right-wing political cycle. So it always slows down during the periods when we have maybe more skeptical voices leading the ministries and the government, etc.
6: Obviously, you mentioned the Green Deal, and there's been quite a lot of backlash against it. I just wonder whether perhaps is it possible that people who really, you know, struggle to do something about climate change quite often presented it as a moral obligation rather than an economic opportunity. Isn't that the case?
5: I think that probably you're right. That is the common perception, right? That it is some sort of a value identity politics issue. But I think definitely at the core of it, as we saw with the heat wave, with the droughts, with more expensive water in some countries, or more expensive food. We were just talking at this summit today that the cereal production in France will be heavily impacted by the drought, by the heat. That will have a very simple pricing problem. It will become more expensive for an average consumer. So I think you're right. It started out as a very, first of all, very theoretical discussion about climate change. It's not very easy to grasp, not very good storytelling, and not very good translation between the high-level discussion theory, etc., into much more practical solutions and policy making. And that maybe has given the topic a bit of a negative perception that people do a lot of blah, blah, but then nothing happens.
6: You know, there's a paradox, especially here in Czechia, that I see. When people are asked, and there are several surveys, you know, very in-depth surveys, when people are asked about climate change, especially young people, see it as a real threat, as a real problem. Yet we end up with these governments that do not seem to consider it such a problem. Why is that, I wonder?
5: Well, I think that is definitely because of the, as I mentioned, the identity politics and how people would like the world to stay as it's always been. And we see that from electric vehicles to renewable energy scale up. It is anything new is sometimes difficult for people to accept, right? It's not just around decarbonization. There are also other topics that people dislike. This week, we talk a lot also about technology and AI. If people don't understand it, there is usually a backlash. And if people are a bit annoyed and angry about how expensive things are getting, that the job prospects aren't as well, et cetera, then it is easy to disproportion the blame to potentially sustainability rather than the fact that maybe we are too reliant on oil and energy imports from countries that are highly volatile now. So it's a very uncomfortable conversation. And people in politics, especially, the messaging tends to be very oversimplified and easy. And unfortunately, often with an easy answer, you don't necessarily get the correct.
1: Linda Zelina Cross talking there to my colleague, Vít Pohanka. Just a reminder that you are listening to Radio Prague International, the external service of Czech Radio, where it's now time for today's main feature.

0: Pepper Mel is professor of Czech language and linguistics at the University of Sheffield, where he has been teaching for nearly three decades. He was among the scholars who gathered in Prague this week for the 7th World Congress of Bohemian Studies and, during the event, received the Josef Dobrovský Medal for outstanding contributions to Czech studies. I sat down with him to talk about what first drew him to the Czech language, who chooses to study Czech today, and the challenges and opportunities facing the field.
1: First of all, you have spent nearly three decades teaching Czech language and linguistics at the University of Sheffield. What first drew you to the Czech language, and why have you decided to devote your career to it?
2: Well, I was trained actually as a Russianist as an undergraduate and went to postgraduate study really to continue work in Russian and in linguistics, which I found interesting. And in my first year there, I was more or less assigned to study Czech as a second Slavonic language. The Czech teacher at the time there was Hanna Geifmanova, and she was just incredibly inspirational. She really encouraged us to combine that study of Czech language with Czech culture, and she created an entire group of enthusiasts out of us. And so I went away sort of converted. I did continue on and write my PhD on a topic involving Russian linguistics, but it was always a bit of a secret ambition to see whether I could maybe somehow combine that with Czech. And when I finished and a post came up in Czech linguistics at Sheffield, I thought, well, I've got to try it out. To my great surprise, I was offered the job, and I decided, okay, so let's give this a try. But I think what drew me to Czech was not only kind of feeling more comfortable in the culture and more comfortable in the place, but also the sense that, at least in the West, the study of these smaller Slavonic languages was more of an open field. It felt to me like there was so much to do and so much of interest, and there was a very rich vein of material to mine. Russian was already well done, and I really felt when I did things Czech like I was making more of a contribution.
1: Who chooses to study Czech today? Has the profile of students changed? What draws them to the field?
2: We do have the occasional heritage student. With Czech, I think that's always been a real minority. Many more of those heritage speakers go to study Russian or Polish. But with Czech, it tends to be some interest having taken a trip here as a teenager or earlier. Sometimes it's just a desire to try something a little bit different. I think most students at 18 come to university and they don't know Czech authors and they don't know a lot about Czech history. Something draws them to it, and then it's our job as the teaching staff to kind of deepen that interest and show them what else there is to stay interested in Czech. And that's what we try to do over the course of the degree.
1: So to convert them as you had been converted 30 or more than 30 years ago?
2: Fundamentally, yes. Just following in my teacher's footsteps, I guess.
1: Much of your research has focused on how the Czech language is used and how it changes. What do you find most fascinating about Czech?
2: I think when you approach a language like Czech as a non-native speaker, I think especially a speaker of a language like English that can be quite analytic and isolating. Our words don't have a lot of different forms to them. There's just a couple in each case. And you encounter a language like Czech that has, you know, 10, 12, 14, 20 different forms for every word. At first it feels a bit overwhelming. And if you are the sort of slightly nerdy person who can get interested in that sort of thing, and I guess I am, you do start to ask yourself why and how does it work and why does it work and what extra do the Czechs get from having all of that, you know, abundant material to work with. And I think that was the first impulse that drew me into the study of morphological variation, because it's something we don't have a huge amount of in English, and I wanted to understand why.
1: You have also translated several books into English. What were the biggest challenges in translating those texts?
2: I think every book that I did was very different. I've translated novelists like Pavel Kohout, whose style is quite complex, and translating those quite long, complicated, playful sentences into English and still having it come out reading like an English text was the biggest challenge for me there. With an author like Daniela Fischerova, I think there it was in a way the simplicity of the text and the fact of how stripped back it was in many ways that again poses you certain challenges as a translator. You have to recreate that in some ways for the reader. And doing a historical memoir like I did with Helga Vaisova, that again presents the challenges of making sure that an English reader who doesn't have any of that cultural background can still understand it and approach it and have the same immediacy for it that it has for the reader in the Czech Republic.
1: At a time when the humanities face increasing pressure in many countries, what do you see as the biggest challenges or perhaps opportunities for Czech studies?
2: Well, I think in general, you're absolutely right that especially the study of languages is coming under a lot of pressure. And especially with the advent of AI, there is a feeling, I think, in the public and among students that maybe it isn't actually worth learning these things, things that we used to sell as kind of a usable skill, like translating and interpreting. Now there is the possibility of having them done at least partially well or adequately by machine translation. And we need a new way of thinking about how to work with AI to make the study of languages seem meaningful again. I think Czech has some of the best resources for the study of language that are available really across any language. And I'm thinking here of many of the tools that are available through the Czech Language Institute and the Czech National Corpus. And there's also a lot of expertise in the field, just really absolutely world-class people working in it. So for us, I think there's a real opportunity there to do work on Czech that is meaningful in a world context.
1: How important is it to meet Czech studies scholars from all over the world at events such as this one?
2: I think it's really important. Of course, we can see each other on Zoom, we can exchange emails, but it's at events like this where you get talking to people and someone else joins the conversation and ideas start to bounce off each other. It really leads to a kind of a collaboration that can spark new ideas, new collaborations, and new projects.
1: And finally, you have just received the Josef Dobrovský Medal for your outstanding contribution to Czech studies. What does it mean to you personally, receiving this award?
2: Oh, it means a huge amount. It's a great honor. It's recognition, I guess, for a lifetime of work in the field. I feel slightly strange that I'm old enough to now be receiving things for a lifetime. More than that, I think I was just very touched and very honored by the reception of my colleagues, and I think that expression of that meant a lot to me.
0: And that interview with Professor Neil Bermel, which was first broadcast in July this year, brings us to the end of our program here on Radio Prague International. If you have any comments about today's show, then please send them to us. You can contact us by email at english@radio.cz or on Facebook and X. But that's all for now from me, Ruth Franjková. Thank you very much for joining us, and goodbye.